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Hi there, music fans. I'm Dr. Don, and this is the Radio Nowhere Show. I've been presenting shows filled with classic summer tunes for a few weeks now, but I've decided to skip that format for at least one show. After 3 years of doing this, I'm getting real close to running out of music I've labeled as summer tunes, and I've already repeated a few. So back to the regular format of regaling you with great music from different eras and assortment of genres. All right, let's kick off today's show with some Peter Gabriel with I Don't Remember, and then the Queen of Soul, Miss Aretha Franklin, and Sweet Sweet Baby, Since You've Been Gone. Talk to you in 30.

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1: One, two, three, four.
2: That's no Cam Allen. Well, I like that echo. It goes right through my head. It's like, I had that happen once, but...

After the two opening tracks, I played one from the Allman Brothers Band, Don't Keep Me Wondering, from their 1971 The Fillmore Concerts album. Then Snake Oil by Steve Earle, followed by July Talk with Paper Girl. Then, to keep the pace going, Red Hot Chili Peppers with one from their Californication album, Around the World. Then two tracks that weren't covers of the same song, but entirely different songs with the same title. First, Eric Clapton with Get Ready, a collaboration between Clapton and Yvonne Elliman from Eric's 461 Ocean Boulevard album. You might remember Yvonne Elliman from her performance as Mary Magdalene in both the original stage cast of Jesus Christ Superstar, as well as the film adaptation. The song that made her famous that you're trying to think of was I Don't Know How to Love Him. The next track, also titled Get Ready, was from The Harpoonist and The Axe Murderer, a.k.a. Sean Hall and Matthew Rogers. If it wasn't obvious, Sean's the blues harpoonist player and Matthew's the axe murderer guitar player. Get it? Back to the music. Gonna tone things down a bit in the second set. Sit back, relax, and mellow out.

The second set started with America from Simon and Garfunkel, then Wyatt C. Lewis and his track Sundog, followed by your world music track of the day, It's A Meadow by Einor Dogan. I came by this song thanks to show fan and friend Maggie, who had visited Istanbul and played me the album Crossing the Bridge, The Sound of Istanbul. Years later, Mrs. Dr. Don and I got to Istanbul ourselves, and believe me, this song and the whole album just oozes Istanbul vibes. If you haven't been, put it on your schedule. It's a wonderfully chaotic and amazing city. Next, for my good friend Peter, who's recovering from a medical issue, one of his favorite artists, Gary Moore and Parisian Walkways. Get better soon, brother. Next, my favorite Cat Stevens song, The Wind. I just wish it was longer than a minute, 53 seconds. And just in case you got too mellow and blissed out, I brought you back down to earth with a classic John Prine tune that taught me a new word, onomatopoeia. Part of the fun of doing this show is the wonderful coincidences that show up. Other than the cover story segments, I really just hit shuffle and see what shakes out. Today's show included songs titled Snake Oil and America, no coincidence. The Chili Peppers took you around the world from the chaos of Istanbul to the subtle walkways of Paris in back-to-back songs. And in preparation for your old age, I Don't Remember and Don't Keep Me Wondering. But the trip is over, show's done. Oh, I forgot, if any of my friends are attending the Kitchener Blues Fest this weekend, let me know, and we'll meet up somewhere. On behalf of everyone at Radio Nowhere Enterprises, this is Dr. Don saying, alla prossima settimana. See you next week. Peace.

0: 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This is Asuga from St. Mary High School. 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

Hello, my friend. This is Dr. Tickle. You're listening to The Closer Folken every second Monday night between 10 and midnight. And when I say every second Monday, I'm not too serious about that. A lot of second Mondays, sure, but not every. Every is just something you say, you know, kind of like hello or my good friend. And, you know, it doesn't mean anything. It's just, wait. Oh, boy. Really digging myself into a... Hi! That song was Nothing More's latest single release off of their upcoming record, Carnal. I'm not sure when that comes out, but it's eventually, unless it isn't, in which case they got us good. But that song is called Angel Song, and it's featuring David Draiman of Disturbed. That's right. You probably recognize that voice, or you didn't, but he's David Draiman, does the guest vocals on that song. Of course! Is it of course? Battles was before that with the song Wall Street, and that one is an oldie but a goodie. When did that one come out? Let me just, confer, discuss with, Gloss Drop was the album. Oh, 2011. Wow, that was, yeah, that makes sense. I think I discovered Battles when, that was a new album when I was touring with What's He Building in There. So that's cool. That's a cool little something there. That's a cool little something. So hope you enjoyed it or hated it. As long as it did something, whether that something is nothing, because nothing also is something, that's up to you, really. Here's some new POD on 102.7 CKMS.

flower falls. Grass still withers and the flower falls. 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
0: 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I feel good when I press.

That right there was 12-foot ninja with one hand killing. Classic. That's a classic. I mean, it's a new classic. It's the idea of classic is subjective, so we're just not gonna get into it now. But it's a classic. Objectively, it's a classic. So, I don't know. Okay, so the song before that one was Skrillex, a new Skrillex song, and that one featured or included. I don't know what I. It also had Hamdi and Taichu. Don't know who they are, but I dig the song. So good job, guys. POD with Breaking before that. Zach reminded me that POD was releasing a new album or had released a new album. And I checked it out. And the bulk of it is super solid. Zach described it pretty well. He said, it's kind of like they have angst again, which, yeah, some of it, sure, and that's, you know, that's good. It seems like, it doesn't seem like a overproduced angst. It's like, there's a realness to it, which is classic POD. Yes, that one was Breaking. I don't know what the album's called. I mean, I can look it up, but I just have to move things around in front of me, and it's difficult. I want to tell you about something. This Friday, there's a screening. Actually, the KW Film Festival is this weekend, and my new film is screening at the festival. It's part of the Midnight Madness on Friday. And it's the headlining film. It'll be playing last. And it starts later. I don't know what time, either 9:30, 10:30. I think it's 9:30 because there's a question period afterwards, which will be kind of fun. But yeah, if you're in the hood, come check it out. And maybe ask a question or two. Maybe be like, Mason, Dr. Tickle, why are you two people? And why do you play your own music all the time? And I will surely answer you. Well, I don't know. That's my most certain answer. So now that I've given you that answer, you don't have to ask those questions. So come and ask different questions this Friday at the KW Film Festival. I chopped up some of the score. Eventually, I'm going to put it into an album format. But here's one track from the score. This one I've titled, I Forgive You, on the Klosterfokin.

That was Perfume of the Timeless by Nightwish. That's a brand new track from a future new album. I think it's a future new album and not one that's out now. I actually didn't do any digging at all. I just let things come to me and then when they happen, they happen. So could be a really old song, and maybe it just got to me now, but probably not, because the information that came to me told me, or included the bit that it is a new song, although that information would be out there for any new album or any new music that ever came out, because at one point it would have been a new song, so somewhere there's something saying it's a new song, regardless of whether it is. Before that was Intervals featuring Evan Marion with Side Quest. That's off their new record that I believe just came out. And I started that music break with I Forgive You by or from the score of Demento, which is playing at Princess Cinema's Princess Cinema, I don't know if it's plural or whatever, but it's part of KW Film Festival. It's the headliner of Midnight Madness, and that score was done by yours truly, or me, I guess. Am I truly yours? I don't know. Oh, God. Okay, so that song was, I think I made it. I turned a couple knobs and pushed some buttons and voila, here we are. So you can, I also did the whole audio production for the movie, so you can blame me when the speakers explode, because I've never, I haven't done, this is the first time I've done it in this way. And I'm a little concerned, a little anxious, but a buddy of mine who also does a radio show on Mondays actually told me just this weekend that I'm nervous because I care. And it's a good sign, so that's good. But still nervous doesn't help, but it does a little. So I will see you there on Friday. But in the meantime, I'm going to play some more music, and eventually we're going to get to a couple more tracks from the score of Demento, which is playing at Princess on Friday, so you can go check that out. You can get tickets online. I'll give you a link a little bit later, or you can buy them at the door as well. It's a local film, so it might be getting a big showing, so your best bet is to buy online.

That was Opeth with Too Rid the Disease. That one was off the album Damnation, which came out a damn long time ago and is a damn good album. Pain with Not For Sale just before that. That's a brand new Pain track. Noisia with Tentacles, not a new Noisia song. And Coheed and Cambria with Deranged. That one is brand new. Up next is Ever Forthright with Rancho Cucamonga. Cucamonga, yes. 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I'm telling you the songs now because I have something else to say. And we have a packed house tonight of music. It's me here, but there's lots of music. So enjoy.

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Okay, so this Friday, KW Film Festival, go to the Midnight Madness show, and you can experience Demento, which is my latest film. 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Just KW Film Festival, search it. This is a track from the score of Demento, which is the movie that you're seeing on Friday.

This song is Haken with Somebody. Just before that was Symphony X with Paradise Lost. And from the Demento soundtrack, In a Dream. That's right. The Demento soundtrack isn't In a Dream, but you are right now. No, that's not it. It's just the title of the song because it's In a Dream. All right, so now as we bring the song down, I can tell you more information without yelling! Okay, so again, this Friday, KW Film Festival, Midnight Madness. Whoo! 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And yeah, I hope to see you there. We are doing a question and answer thing after the screening, so that's going to be a lot of fun. Yes. Anyways, here we go with another song from the Demento soundtrack. This one's entitled Flights and Fights. Then we're going to tail that with another new Toe Hider track and finish off the night with Devin Townsend Project. Good night. You're listening to 102.7 CKMS Radio Waterloo. I'm Dr. Tickle. I'll see you on Friday. Thanks for hanging out with me. Good night.

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Gasoline by Cigarettes at Sunset, and probably a song that is going to be in my rotation for the rest of the year, joining such songs as like Tipsy by Shaboozy and Vigil from oh my gosh, I can't remember anyone's name. Anyway, it's a song I'm going to be listening to a lot because it rocks, and I just really enjoy it, and I hope you enjoyed it as well. Welcome to episode 119 of Syrup Moose Radio. We got two big old topics that we're going to dive into today, and I'm going to just put them out there right now. So, the first weird thing we're going to talk about is Tim Hortons' baffling decision to go ahead and partner with J.K. Rowling and Harry Potter. So we're going to talk about that. That's going to be next. Then we are going to talk about the story coming out about an AI company buying books in bulk, scanning and destroying them to feed their AI algorithm. So a couple of big topics this week, and we'll see how it goes, and I hope you'll stick with me, because both of them, I think, are very important. So we're going to get right into it. We got some music coming up right now, though, from Wargasm and Shaboozy. So let's get to those. And then we're going to talk about... we're all going to have a chat about Harry Potter after this.

Shaboozy featuring Gunna with High Noon, and before that you heard Get Down by Wargasm, and this is Syrup Moose Radio, and I'm so pleased that you're here, and less pleased that we are now to talk about Harry Potter again. We talked about Rowling a couple of weeks ago, I feel like, and then this. So let's get into it. If you have not somehow and have not heard yet, Tim Hortons, the iconic Canadian coffee brand, famous for its mediocre coffee and all right donuts, has partnered with legendary TERF and bigot J.K. Rowling to put forward their new Harry Potter collection, marking the 25th anniversary of the first movie, I guess. So let's, we'll go into it a little bit here, what they're doing, and then we will talk about the problem. So some reporting here from CBC, a reporter named Natalie Stechison. The coffee chain has announced their Harry Potter menu and merchandising on Monday, a celebration of the quote beloved movie franchise's 25th anniversary. And, thankfully, the reaction has been swift and unkind, as it absolutely should be. The partnership contributes to a, quote, brand associated with a person whose public advocacy has contributed to anti-trans narratives and the rollback of trans rights around the world. Now, if this has not been drilled into your head yet, it needs to be understood. J.K. Rowling is actively using money to harm trans people through government advocacy, through other causes. She is doing harm, and by giving her money, you are doing harm. This is not complicated. This is extraordinarily straightforward. You know, and it says here, too, that children's author J.K. Rowling, who wrote 7 Harry Potter book series in recent years, espoused what many believe to be anti-trans views, even though she herself has denied it, claiming that she is instead a proud feminist. She says, so this article came out July 28th, 2026, and the Sunday before it came out, here is what Rowling said. Trans women aren't women, and if that hurts your feelings, be grateful you live in a society where you are just as free to espouse gender ideology as I am to speak the truth, said Rowling on X on Sunday. I do not know how much more it can be explained to you. Last year, she launched the J.K. Rowling Women's Fund, which uses her personal wealth to fund legal support for people or organizations who have been, quote, discriminated against because of their expressed beliefs on biological sex being unchangeable. And so Tim Hortons has decided that with all of this going on, that the time has come for a official licensed collaboration with Rowling and her brand. And if you are of the impression that she is not in control of her brand, you are not listening to the people who have been telling this to you for years at this point. So if anything, Tim Hortons has extraordinarily made it crystal clear how they feel about the LGBTQ community. They have made it extraordinarily and crystal clear how they feel about trans people by doing this, because at this point there is no way to not know about the discourse around Rowling at this stage. Your head simply cannot be buried far enough in the sand to not know what's going on. So that part is obscene. There is someone here who commented on the post that Tim Hortons made, saying, I am an employee of Tim Hortons. I am also transgender. You're actively hurting many employees, including myself. Screw you. I will not be purchasing anything from Tim Hortons for the duration of this promotion. I'm not going to tell anybody
what to do. I don't think you should purchase from Tim Hortons ever again. I do feel, though, in my heart, I feel so much anger and frustration on behalf of people who are employed by this company at this moment who are not shitheads. And I want that to be extraordinarily clear as we move forward here. The employees at Tim Hortons are not at fault. The employees of the different franchise spots should not be harassed, should not be bothered, and should not be spoken to about this issue, because it is not their responsibility. People need to work, people need to make money, and are desperately trying to scrape by. These jobs in service, especially food service, are a nightmare, and what we don't need are idiots bothering employees. I think we need to not buy anything from Tim Hortons. And we need to, you vote with your dollars and you voice your displeasure with the actual people in positions to make change. But what we see sometimes here is this happens and people will come at the employees. Now, I'm not saying that employees need to come out in support of their employer either. I think employees should be extraordinarily critical of their supplier. I'm talking now as the general public who are probably angry about this. If you have common sense, you should be angry about this. Do not go at the employees of Tim Hortons. Do not. They are not in a place of control. They are making minimum wage to try and survive. And a multi-billion dollar corporation should not have employees as the face of the attack. And I think that that goes without saying. And I will be providing Tim Hortons' corporate contact information to you so that you can voice your feelings to the appropriate place. Because it is not the local employees. Now look, we are at a point now where if you are still a hardcore Harry Potter fan, I don't know what to tell you, because this is like, we've got to be just be done now. Tim Hortons shit aside, you as a person, as an adult in 2026, have got to let go of what is a mediocre ass fantasy children's fantasy franchise. Let it go. Because I watch people bend themselves in, like, completely twist themselves in knots to continue to like this thing that they liked when they were a kid. Get over it. And I'm not even going to say, like, oh, get it from the library. Just stop. Just let it go. Because it just isn't worth the harm that you are advocating for. At this point, I think if you are espousing how much you love Harry Potter, regardless of what's going on, then really you are advocating for how much you don't care about the harm being done to trans people. And, you know, I think you're accountable for that now. So, I don't know. My thought here is vote with your wallet. Do not go and participate in this promotion from Tim Hortons. There are plenty of other places to get bad coffee from, I promise. And, you know, and know this too. Like, I think as much as I'm saying don't bother the employees are people in your community. Especially in places like Smithers, where it is a small town. And so when you go in to these places, you show your face to these people and you show them what your values are. So what are your values? Do you care about the harm that's being done or not? Because you cannot have it both ways. And at this point, we need to be done with this franchise. And this author, she needs to not be in a position where she can use this much funding to actively harm people.
And if you are upset by that, or you just can't let go of it, then you're on your own. I have nothing to say to you. I will not debate this with people. And I mean, speaking of the debating, maybe I'll share this story after, actually. We'll do this after. I'm going to play a song. They've just re-released a Ween record. So we're going to listen to a song called I'm Gonna Fix Your Ass by Ween. And then we'll come back and we'll finish off with this because I don't want to talk about it anymore. But yeah, this is Ween. I'm Gonna Fix Your Ass. And we'll be back on Sirius Radio after this.

Bicendo. And when the heat simmers down,

Jones.

Ween, I'm going to fix your ass on Syrup Mousse Radio. I promised before that I was going to give some contact information for corporate contacts for Tim Hortons rather than anyone bothering the employees of the place. So I'm going to do that now. You can contact guest services team for Tim Hortons at 1-888-601-1616. That is one thing you can do. So that's fine. The other thing you can do is reach out to the owners of Tim Hortons, which is an American company called Restaurant Brands International. You can reach them at a couple of places. Their media inquiries line is media@rbi.com. And so if you would like to talk to anybody about this choice, talk to the people who are in positions to do so. If you know the actual, like an actual corporate email address for Tim Hortons, please let me know, because that's what I could find online. And then just one last thing about Rowling, because I am so sick of talking about this utter ghoul. If you missed it, J.K. Rowling was criticized earlier in July for posting an image of a trans woman that showed up her skirt. The author posted an image to her account on July 11th under a long thread of screenshots and past posts written by the woman identified as Freda Wallace. The image shows Wallace sat in a chair with one leg crossed over the other while wearing fishnets and a short skirt. Rowling then misgendered Wallace and, I believe, deadnamed. Well, I don't actually know what their deadname is, but it seems like they were trying to. So Rowling had this to say, sadly, Fred's refusing to debate me to prove I have no hard feelings and that Fred does engage with some lucky women. There's a picture of him debating Helen Joyce. I hear he left an audible impression on the audience and the chair. So the reference debate was hosted by the Institute of Economic Affairs in 2023 around the topic, does transgender ideology threaten liberal values? In the debate's video description, Joyce is listed as a former finance editor at The Economist and the author of Trans When Ideology Meets Reality and the director of advocacy at Sex Matters, while Wallace is listed as a, quote, political commentator, freelance writer, and host of the Gender Nebulous podcast. Also in attendance were gay human rights campaigner Peter Tatchell and Mark Glendening, who is the head of cultural affairs and IEA. Rowling received criticism for the post, with one user saying, why would you ever post a photo like this? Or would you ever post a photo like this of a cis woman? What would you think of a man who posted a photo like this of any woman? So what makes it that you think that it is okay to post this photo of a trans woman? And Rowling responded with, Fred was at a public event that was filmed with all participants' knowledge. Fred chose fishnets and a miniskirt. Fred boasted on stage about what he does with his female penis. You may feel squeamish about the picture, but Fred is a paraphilic exhibitionist who is having the time of his life. There you go. So Rowling is a ghoul. That story, by the way, comes from Pink News, written by, it just says Pink News Reporter, so I apologize for not having a name for that. But I think their point, or the point of that person that they mentioned, is really good. If I posted a photo up a woman's skirt on Twitter, what do you think the response to that would be? Even if I said it was out in public. It's an absolutely ghoulish thing to say. And this is the person that people are bending themselves into all kinds of shapes to justify continuing to read. I mean, Jesus Christ. Go get the book from the library if you need it that bad, but I swear to God, there is so much other things to read for now. We'll talk about that later. But I have no patience or understanding left at this stage. If you are now because look, I grew up with Harry Potter as well. He grew up with me. I grew up with him. I remember being excited for the seventh book to come out, and I remember loving all the movies, but guess what? Then I realized she was a monster, and also realized that the books aren't that good, and Harry is kind of a wiener as a character, but that's besides the point. Look, here's what I'm saying at this stage. Let it go. If you cannot let it go,
you are actively harming some people. If you need this in your life somehow, if this is the last thing that is keeping your life together, then you need to go to therapy. Because you need to figure out who you are. And if you tell me that you are a leftist and you love Harry Potter, I don't believe you anymore. Get your shit together. That is what I have to say about that. Get your shit together. And stop hand-wringing about a book from 25 years ago, a movie from 25 years ago, and just get over it. Because she is doing harm with money that you are giving her. And if that doesn't matter to you, that's fine. But we are out of things to talk about now. So that's it. Obviously, Tim Hortons can take a, you know, long walk off a short dock or whatever. I got nothing good to say about them anymore either. Yeah, I don't know. You know, I've said all the things that I can say about this at this stage. I think at a certain point you just start repeating yourself. So, I'm done. As I said, I want to restate this. Do not harass the employees at the Tim Hortons locations in your community. They are trying to survive. There are queer and trans people that work in these restaurants. It is not so simple as quit your job and find something else, because a lot of people are hanging on by a thread right now. So leave them alone. And if you are a franchise owner, consider standing up to Tim Hortons. Consider not participating. You've got 11 days to make the right call here. This starts on the 12th. And if you own a franchise and you have a spine, maybe that's a good way to protest it too. And don't force your employees to sell this shit. But I don't know. All right. Imminence, false light. And when we come back, we're going to talk about the destruction of books to feed AI, because the world is a literal nightmare. So we will be back after this.

imminence there with false light. All right, we're going to talk about a new thing that horrifies me deeply. This piece comes from the Guardian and is one of the few that I was able to find that wasn't paywalled. So finding stuff about this issue is weirdly a lot of paywalls come up. And I wonder about that, but anyway, whatever. So this one is Stephanie Convery from The Guardian. More than just objects, Australian booksellers raise alarm over horrific destruction of rare titles to feed AI. Secondhand booksellers believe that they may have been caught up in the AI supply chain that sees the old books scanned and then destroyed. This came out August 1st, so actually the day I'm recording this. Sometimes books tell you more than the content, says Tim White as he lines up carefully dust-jacketed books and pamphlets in plastic sleeves on temporary shelves at Melbourne University's Wilson Hall. He's preparing his stall for the weekend's Melbourne Rare Book Fair for people like White, who runs an independent bookshop called Books for Cooks. The book is a physical object as just as important as what's inside it. And I think anyone who reads can really relate to that. Vendors and rare book experts are increasingly worried, however, about these artifacts are under threat of destruction by generative AI companies seeking to feed their ravenous technology with new texts. Fears stem from a copyright lawsuit brought against AI company Anthropic from the United States by book authors. Unsealed court files revealed earlier this year that the company was engaging in the practice of destructive scanning, buying physical books, slicing off the spines to more efficiently scan the pages, and then pulping the remains, and had sought to keep it quiet. So even they know it's not okay. Anyway, all right. The judge ruled that this was lawful under the U.S. copyright law, as it amounted to transformative use. So the U.S. copyright court there said that this was fair use. The practice is now understood to be widespread amongst generative AI companies, and recent reports suggest that intermediaries are stepping up to facilitate the process. Australian secondhand booksellers are wondering if they have been caught up in the AI supply chain after they recently experienced waves of orders that did not fit the usual customer patterns. Multiple vendors confirmed to The Guardian Australia that they had received orders from a Canadian company called Zoom Books. Keep that in mind, Zoom Books, which describes itself as a, quote, book recycler. The orders usually came through large secondhand marketplaces like Abe Books or Biblio, where inventory can range from cheap paperbacks to rare, expensive items. Delphina Manor, who runs Good Reading Secondhand Books in Benalla, Victoria, said that she received orders from Zoom Books in May amounting to 3 full boxes, but had to write the company and ask them not to order in such volume again. They ordered, paid in advance, and they didn't quibble over postage, but it would have been 30 or 40 books, so finding them, packing them, making sure that you hadn't missed one out, it was driving me nuts. John Sainsbury, owner of Melbourne Sainsbury Books, confirmed a slew of orders from Zoom Books had come through the store's online listings around the same time. They were the orders were price insensitive and appeared entirely random. Niche titles, bottom end, and sometimes decades old stock. The orders resulted in Sainsbury shipping multiple boxes overseas. Some vendors speculate the company may be buying books on arbitrage, common enough in the secondhand book trade, but the specific request nevertheless seemed odd. In one order, a 1970s manual on soil mechanics was bought alongside a 2010 book called Born to Thunder, Champions of New Zealand Cycling, a collection of early Australian poetry from 1982, and a local history of a suburb of Melbourne. White says that the issue raises an interesting tension. If a $20 book, of which there's 500,000 copies in Australia, or if it's a $20 book where there's 500,000 copies of it, I wouldn't cry. I'd have different issues around copyright. If it's a book that has storytelling element to it, or it's a one-off, then it's horrific. And that is the thing here, is it's not just huge mass market books that we're talking about. We're talking about rare, one-of-a-kind pieces that are just gone now. For booksellers struggling to catalog the vast stock of books, let alone sell them, the sales aren't necessarily bad.
Nick Dawes, who runs Grant's bookshop with his wife, estimates that they have about 500,000 books in their warehouse. If someone wanted to come and buy all the books up, well, I'd be happy on one, unhappy on one level and happy on another. But if someone said to me, look, this is the only known copy and I'm going to cut it up, I'd say I'd rather not send it to you. AI companies are not the first to destroy books for profit. Some vendors source rare books in order to slice them up and sell the illustration plates individually. When I sell a book and then find the prints available individually, I find it physically abhorrent, says rare bookseller Gwyneth Todd from Chatelaine Books. She screens buyers accordingly so that the books don't go to the wrong home. And I think that we're going to have to start doing that. So, an Anthropic spokesperson said the company has never bought from Zoom Books, but that sourcing books is widely used as an approach for training large language models across the AI industry. Anthropic procures books from mainstream commercial markets. None of our data acquisition programs buy and destroy rare or antiquarian books. I would just put forward, though, that this was the same company who didn't want anybody to know that they were doing this in the first place. So I'm not really prepared to take them at their word. Zoom Books co-founder Manroop Gill says in a recent LinkedIn post that the company has been aggressively expanding in the past month. Zoom Books has previously denied it destructively scans books. A spokesperson told Guardian Australia, we acquire secondhand books and resell them intact. We do not digitize books. Our priority is always reuse, and when a book can no longer be rehomed, it is responsibly recycled. The company did not disclose if it sold intact books to AI companies for destructive scanning, and saying that their commercial agreements require confidentiality. Yeah, that means that they do. So, you know, if they actually cared or had a stance on it, then they would have said that, I think. So, Anthropic and many others are destroying books to scan them and feed them into AI models. I mean, that's it. That is absolutely horrific. They are doing this. And, you know, I'm sure many of them would say that they would never destroy a rare book, but I don't believe that for a second, because it doesn't matter to them. It's just data. It's just content. And what's interesting is a lot of folks have shown that you can actually non-destructively scan a book. It may take a little bit longer. And so apparently these AI companies are on some kind of deadline to pulp every book in existence to feed it to the AI model. So what I don't understand just right off the bat is that is the part where there are ways to do this non-destructively. And that, look, that's putting a lot of things aside. I don't think they should be

with NFTs. This happened with it happens with every new thing. It happens with every crypto coin that every idiot puts out and does a rug pull on. Everyone wants to be first, and they do not care what the consequence is because they can cash out. And so what we're looking at now is a race to make whatever specific large language model the biggest one. Anthropic wants theirs to be the biggest one. Elon Musk wants Grok to be the biggest one. And so the way that they do that is feed them things that they see as disposable, because to them, it isn't relevant whether or not this lasts. So imagine that. Going into your library, your local library, and there's nothing there because someone has come in, scooped all the books out, and destroyed them. And for what? So that you can ask your computer about a book, or so that your computer can tell you more bullshit? This isn't okay. And I feel like it's interesting because there are elements to this that feel a lot like what I was talking about in the beginning with the Harry Potter thing, is we keep having this conversation. And I don't know what else to say, because we're at a point now where every conversation about this or anything divisive, people will just dig in on either side, no matter what. And so we end up in this loop where we continue to fight with each other so that the people that are doing the active harm can just continue to make money as fast as possible. We get distracted yelling at each other, and we don't worry about it. Or they don't worry about it. They're not involved. This is what happens with the left and the right. The right are really good at coming together on issues and pushing them forward, where the left fights with itself. It's the same thing happening. It's just in these different siloed areas. If you can hear that books are being destroyed to feed AI and still think that it's okay, then we kind of don't have anything to talk about. Right? This is the same thing from before. If you can hear the harm that Rowling is doing and you don't care, then we don't have anything to talk about. And if we don't have anything to talk about, we're kind of screwed. And, you know, like I see, you know, here in Hazleton, everybody's still on Facebook, and that's fine, whatever. And I see so many local businesses and food trucks and everything still using AI to make their promotional material, to make the logos that they stick on their business. And if you think that we don't know, we do. We can see it. It is obvious. And if you're thinking, not mine, yes, yours. We all know what you're doing. Every single show flyer generated with AI, every single food menu generated with AI, we know. And the thing, too, what boggles my mind, too, especially with food, is you have a product that you could take photos of right there, and you have the food. And you don't trust that your food looks good enough, so you use AI to make it look better, and it doesn't. It makes me think you're hiding something. I am so substantially less likely to patronize a restaurant that uses AI to advertise, even an independent one. There's no excuse now. And if you use AI, you should lose business. People should shame you. It should be embarrassing to use AI. And instead, these companies like Anthropic can pulp books with impunity because it's not embarrassing yet to use AI. And that's a problem. That's a huge problem. And I'm saying this again, if you are listening to this and you think that you are slick
and that we can't tell

that you're using AI for all of your posts on Facebook, or in some cases I have seen in Smithers using it for the logo on your door. We know. You are using AI. And some people won't care. They will continue to ignore it, the same as the Rowling stuff. But I won't. And I will actively tell people to do the same. I mean, it's just, it's lazy and it's shameful. And if you use it, you should be embarrassed and ashamed, straight up. We're going to talk a bit more about this. I'm going to try and find some more unpaywalled articles. We'll talk about them a bit more in the next hour. You are listening to Sierra Moose Radio. You're listening to this all over the country and all over the world. And I thank you for listening to this show. I know it's been kind of an angry first hour, but I'm angry. So, you know, what can I say? My throat hurts. I'm going to probably try and do a little more. I think I overbooked my music for the second half, so maybe that'll be a good way to stop talking so much. Anyway, check this song out. This is Caution Tape, Heartbreak. Nothing is going to be the same, and I can hear my dog barking, so I'm going to go and feed her, and I will be back after this. Thank you.

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Macumba with Masquerade. Welcome back to the second hour of Syrup Moose Radio. If you missed the first chunk, we talked about J.K. Rowling and Tim Horton's baffling decision to partner with a transphobic bigot. And we've been talking in the last chunk there about AI companies stripping books to feed them to generative AI. So if you haven't heard, a company called Anthropic, as well as a number of other companies, have been buying books in large quantities, tearing out the spine, scanning the book, and then pulping them. This despite the fact that there are non-destructive ways to scan books. They just take time, and the people who have made it their life's mission to destroy our planet as quickly as possible are not interested in being patient. So that's happening, and it's bad. It's a bad time. We're in the middle of actively destroying the only planet that we have, and we don't seem to care as long as we can make weird videos of fruit killing and having sex with each other. I don't really understand the appeal personally, but the takeaway I want from that first hour is, number one, do not go to Tim Hortons. Absolutely don't. And also, do not harass the employees there. If you have an issue, take it up with the corporate offices for Tim Hortons. Do not harass minimum wage employees about something that they do not have control over. If you're still using AI, know that you are contributing to the destruction of books now. And I have a feeling there are a lot of you out there who would argue that book burnings, for example, are bad, or book bans are bad. And this is just another form of destruction of that type. So consider that. And I also said in the last hour that there are a tremendous amount of businesses, even in Smithers, and I'm sure in your community, wherever you're hearing this, that are using AI to advertise their food, to advertise their business. They are making their business logos and signs using AI. And we all can see it. Everyone knows. And we are talking about you about it behind your back. And realistically, you know, for me personally, I won't support you. I won't go to a place if I see their AI, that AI is being used to predominantly market themselves. It's lazy, and you don't really deserve success if that's the way you're going to behave. Okay, that's it. I'm done. We're done with the hard part of the show. I'm going to play a new one from Black Pantera. And then we're going to come back, and I'm going to tell you about the fun things that I have been up to in terms of media I have been consuming. And so we're going to try and end on a light, right? So I'm going to play a couple of songs here, starting with Horus by Black Pantera. And after this sort of block, I will come back and we'll talk about I've been playing PBA Pro Bowling 2026. Of all games, has really been capturing my attention. So I'll talk to you guys about that, and then we don't have to be adversarial for the rest of the show. How's that sound? All right, here's a block of music coming to you here on Syrup Moose Radio. Thank you for sticking with me through the challenging part, and let's just have a little bit of fun. This is Horus.

Blind Commentary with Bury Your Horses. Before that, oh, it sounds like it's going to start again, but it's not. Before that, you heard Nuclear Aggressor by Voltage. You heard Passing the Torch by Chapter 33. You had For Once You Can Make Something Up by 98998 Almonds. And before that, you heard Horus by Black Pantera. This is Syrup Moose Radio. This is the part of the show where I talk about some of the media that I have been consuming that stands out to me as being worth recommending. And honestly, I did not think I would be playing this game still, but I am. I've been playing on Game Pass PBA Pro Bowling 2026. It's what it sounds like. It's like a realistic bowling simulator, and it's truly... it's been so much fun to play. Do I think it's a game I would have bought full price? No. It came on Game Pass, and I thought, okay, let's try it. And it slaps. It rules. It's been a lot of fun. I'm, like, on Tier 8, and I'm just working my way through. I think I might 100% it. And I don't do that very often. So I'm sure... whatever limited gamer cred that I may have had is gone when I say this. So, but it's a game I've been spending a lot of time with, and it's extremely fun. I also last night started playing Salcesto, which was free on the Epic Game Store and is super fun. These are not ads for these companies. I am well aware of how problematic all of them are, and I will say that nobody's media... diet is 100% free of problematic elements. So just to put that right there. But yes, Salcesto is fun. It's a roguelike dungeon game that I'm really enjoying. I love the art for it. It's very, very cool. In terms of like movies and stuff, I haven't been watching a ton lately. And my reading has slowed, but only a little bit. I got to a point where I was getting really overwhelmed. I had big piles of books that I was trying to read. And so I kind of pulled that back a little bit. I have just started reading Stephen Graham Jones' The Buffalo Hunter Hunter, which is really good so far. And I'm only 50 odd pages in. So I'm really enjoying that. And that, I think it helped me to just take a breath and slow down. And that's something I'm trying to do in a lot of aspects of my life, because I'm somebody who I get an idea in my head and I run full speed into the wall to get it done, and I want it to happen and I want to do it, and then I want to do, you know, the busiest version of it that's going to take all my time, and like it just it doesn't do me any good. And I get really in my head about it. And so I am these days trying my best to slow down. And I think it's working for the most part. Currently, I am getting ready to go to go and visit family and stuff on Vancouver Island. I'll be there the second half of August. I'm really looking forward to it. For the most part, it's going to be busy, which is always a little bit stressful. That's the thing about travel, right? Like, nobody ever wants to talk about the fact that it's so busy and you always have to do something. So anyway, I'm sure I will be reading and things, because we're driving for days to get down there. So that actually brings to mind, there will be a couple of shows while I'm gone that are just sort of playlist shows, mixtape shows, and then I'll be back with a full show in September. So yeah. There will be this one, and I believe I'm going to be able to squeeze in one more before I go, but we'll see about that. If you're new here, you can check out this show 6 days a week. 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
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We're going to check out some more music. The next one here is a band called Checked Out. We are going to check that out and then come back. If you ever want to send music to the show, please do so by going sending an email to radio@themarsh.ca. That is the best way to send me some tunes. I like to try and provide space for some of the weirder and harder to market music out there, as well as some blatantly mainstream stuff, as noted by the fact that I played Shaboozy at the beginning of this show. So anyway, this is Checked Out with Telepathy, and we will be back after this.

Raphael Wayne Roth Brown with Speed of Light. Before that, Cessna with Polymorph. Band member number two with Some of My Parts. Cam Cahan, Fly on the Wall. Nintendo Fan 892 with YTPMV Red Zone. And checked out with Telepathy. 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

0: are at the end. I'm so sorry. I will be performing in Port Alberni, British Columbia, August 22nd as Megafauna. I will be playing my entire new album, which comes out in September. Tickets are available online, which is very cool. And you can find everything over on themarsh.ca. 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I'm very excited about that show. I haven't played in Port for a while, but that one is at Shar's Landing, August 22nd. Doors at 6:30. Show starts at 7:30, and it's $15. And like I said, you can get tickets at the door. I think that's pretty much all I have publicly announced at the moment. There's a new issue. The first issue of Glyph is available over on themarsh.ca. There should be physical copies coming soon. Follow themarsh.ca on Instagram to see when that happens. There's also the second issue of Skulk over on themarsh.ca. You can check out the digital versions for both, and I would appreciate that very much. You can also check out my lounge car session from back in June, available on YouTube right now. So I hope that you'll do that. As always, everything that I do is over on themarsh.ca. You can follow me on Instagram if you would like to. I try and post there sometimes, but I really don't. I've been really thriving without social media, and it's been kind of nice, to be totally honest. So anyway, that's where I am. Themarsh.ca has everything. 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That would be a very cool thing for you to do. And we are going to end things off with a little spoken word, a little poetry by Mimi, a.k.a. Mickey Doo. The song, the piece is called Damn Perfect, and I think it's a nice way to end this episode. So take care of yourselves, each other, and I will see you next week here on Syrup Moose Radio.
1: I say I want to create something, yet pen to paper has never felt so foreign. What do you do when you're having a crisis of creation? I'll do it when I have more time, more money, more energy. But without letting my creativity flow, I'll never have any of these things. Going through the motions of my day so focused on my physical body that I've forgotten I'm spirit, here to enjoy this body for just a short time. What do you do when you forget where you came from? Sometimes it feels like a crisis of faith. And no wonder we have an obsession with this body, this moving and breathing and doing vessel that reflects outward everything we feel inside, even if we don't know we feel that way. It shows. And if I let myself create without worrying that it looks good or anyone else will even like it, it shows. So start small. Create a word, create a moment. Create a bite of food so tasty that your mouth waters at the thought. Create the touch of your fingertip to the space between your eyes until you feel your heart breathe a deep sigh. What do you do when you find out you're the answer to all the questions? Creation over fixation.
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0: War is a racket, a lie, a con, a ruse. It's for the rich to win and the poor to lose. It's got nothing to do with peace or liberty. War is made to keep down you and me. Who takes home the prizes? Who takes home the cash that's printed with the blood that's running down the soldier's back? The greed of the bosses won't ever know an end, so it's off to war the young men they send. War is a racket, an evil, dirty plot. It takes away our peace, our lives. It takes everything that we've got. It's paid for by taxes, and that's good money out the door. I don't believe in your war anymore. Who pays the price? It's the young and the poor. They die for the profits of the entrepreneur. The body count gets higher, the stink, it grows and grows, so another man can buy some fancy clothes. How to end the racket? Here's one idea that might. Send to war the men who think they can decide. If you're wanting our children to fight in your war, you and yours must fight it first of all. So to hell with your racket, to hell with your ruse, to hell with it all, to hell with you and you and you. To hell with this notion that it's good and just and right. To hell with you and all of your type. 'Cause war is a racket, an evil, dirty plot. It takes away our peace, our lives. It takes everything that we've got. It's paid for by taxes, and that's good money out the door. Don't believe in your war anymore. I won't study your war anymore. I won't fight in your war anymore. But I'll stand against your war forevermore.
1: How you guys holding on out there, Portsmouth? Well, it sure is nice to be back. You guys have a very nice place here. We're going to play you guys a song about someone we really don't like. This song is called The Snake Man. And before we do that, we're just going to take you through some light meditation with Mr. Colton Crawdaddy Crawford over here on the banjo. So if everyone can just stare at him as hard as you can and watch his fingers move.

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Yes, we speak of things that matter with words that must be said. Can analysis be worthwhile?

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And isn't there another Bucky or is it another Rocky? We know for sure there's only one Cubby. Anyway, decent piece of music, but I got no words. The dogs have a few. I'll let them take a solo.

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Sitting around the fire pit having a beer and a few laughs. It can go on for hours and never run out of stuff to talk about. Well, I came up with a decent piece of music, but I got no words.

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But I started talking at the wrong end. I told her she'd get chickens if, and that's as far as I got. She was already celebrating, calling her friends, "We getting chickens, we're getting chickens." Well, now I came up with a good piece of music, but... yeah, no words.

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Don't ask me to think, don't ask me to read. 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I'm not a complex man, as if you couldn't tell. But Lord,

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3: I guess I called AA because alcohol didn't work anymore. 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
9: 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This is the Earshot Daily Electronic Edition. This time around, I'll have music for you from Fred Everything, Strandia, and Jada G. Kicking things off, this is Goldie Gremlins and Jesta with Demons.

0: I'm Sean Savage. This is Earshot Daily. Thanks for listening. Follow me on all socials. My handle is The Mix Sessions. Let me know what you think of the show. That was Daniel Dubb and Jonathan Rosa with Lost. Up next, this is Jada G with the Hyla Mix of Renewal.
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0: 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Until next time.
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5: Hello, listeners, and welcome to Season 7, Episode 2 of Solarpunk Presence, in which Ariel and I explore science fiction's explorations of utopia. 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Last season, we ended up talking about the stories, The Ones Who Walk Away from Omelas by Ursula K. Le Guin, and The Ones Who Stay and Fight by N.K. Jemisin, and I had some questions.
6: And concerns.
5: So let's talk about utopias. For starters, where does the idea come from?
6: The first instance of a utopia, named Utopia, was a small novel written by an Englishman named Sir Thomas More in 1516, and
5: I believe that must be the most understated description of Sir and Saint Thomas More, like literally ever. Renaissance humanist, writer, lawyer, judge, and Lord High Chancellor to Henry VIII. He went down in history as the man who was executed for standing up against the Protestant Reformation and Henry VIII appointing himself head of the Church of England. They literally chopped his head off for his refusal to put the King of England above the Pope. We should also say that he was an enthusiastic proponent of burning heretics, such as Protestants, at the stake, which he was in the position to encourage as Lord Chancellor.
6: Hey, trying to pick apart texts we love from their super problematic authors is like a feminist sci-fi fan's main occupation, so I think we're used to that by now. And, I mean, he clearly has ideas about how things should be run. Utopia was in the style of a travelogue, or a story of a journey to a new land, which were very popular at the time. So think Gulliver's Travels for another example in this genre.
5: Another classic that I have never read. But still, I can see how that could be an effective way to describe an imaginary place. On some level, you know, like the Lord of the Rings books are also just a big travelogue.
6: Yeah. Tolkien's original frame narrative was of a traveler scholar who translated this historical text from Westron into English so that we could read it. So kind of like what we do with Norse sagas now, and so we can kind of understand what the world used to be like.
5: Oh my God, have you read them? They're like soap operas.
6: Yep. Yeah. Yeah. Yes. They're great.
5: You like soap operas.
6: Sorry. Back to Utopia. So it's important to remember that it was a political satire that was aimed very specifically at the government of England at the time. So the book itself makes no bones about the society of Utopia being made up, as U is no and Topia is place in Greek. So the title was basically like fake place.
5: You know, the next time I see a no U-turn sign, I'm going to be like extra confused. But I think I'm already starting to get the gist of the answer to the question, why the hell does everyone think Utopia would be hell?
6: It's right there in Ursula Le Guin's Ones Who Walk Away from Omelas, right? Like she says, happiness is boring. It's the treason of the artist and all that. That, you know, like misery is just fundamentally more interesting than happiness. Got to make things exciting with it, I guess, or like danger or threats or whatever. You've got to work that into your story. A lot of later science fiction utopias follow the model of the original utopia in describing a place that doesn't exist in order to critique contemporary society or political order. So, like Amelas, or that one movie where like rich folk live in a beautiful floating city and gross poor people live on the face of the planet where everything is violent and like dirty.
5: Well, it's not quite what I'm getting at. They don't mean that happiness is boring. They mean that utopia is authoritarian and that its citizens are numb little lambs who need the firm hand of the nanny state to take care of them because they have no idea what's best for themselves. Kind of like the people in N.K. Jemisin's retort to the Amelas story. Also, kind of like the wee hobbits living in the blissfully simple, cozy, happy Shire. By the way, you're thinking of the Matt Damon and Jodie Foster film Elysium, which is just another let's uphold the patriarchy male hero fantasy movie where the guy who gets to be the hero who saves the female plot devices, in this case, the pretty young mother and her child dying of leukemia, while, oops, accidentally saving the world at the same time from the evil bastards known as power-hungry, greedy, heartless rich people.
6: Okay, well, maybe the answer for your question, maybe it's what you're looking for can be found in the original Utopia book as described by Thomas More. So, the original Utopia described a small island country with 54 cities, but mainly a rural agricultural landscape. So, a lot of the tropes of Utopia are in there. There's no private property, for instance.
5: Oh, so like there's a big storehouse somewhere that people can go to and ask for what they need? I bet there's no locks on doors either. But how is housing allocated if no one gets to have anything of their own?
6: They solve that by mandating that once every 10 years, people have to move house as the population is cycled through the entire stock of housing.
5: Well, I guess that's one way to deal with hoarding problems as well. What about occupations? How do they handle that?
6: Okay, so that's both communal and individual. Like everybody, men and women, have to learn how to farm and do it for like 2 years, but they also have to learn and practice at least one other occupation, like weaving or metalsmithing or carpentry or masonry.
5: Oh, that's all very practical. And now let me guess. Everybody has to wear the same drab clothes as everyone else.
6: Yeah, there's no fancy fashion or self-expression through clothing in Utopia.
5: So you can't dress like all the other different people. You have to dress like all the other ordinary people.
6: I mean, there's also no unemployment, so I guess people aren't like too unhappy with the state of things.
5: Okay, so how do they manage to have no unemployment?
6: Everyone is obligated to work, but the bright side is that because everybody is pitching in to get done what needs getting done, the workday is actually really short.
5: Yeah, my spouse grew up in East Germany and there was no unemployment there either. I mean, it's not actually that workable a model.
6: Yeah, I mean, yeah. This is all in the imagination, right?
5: Okay.
6: In addition to that, there's also slavery.
5: Wait, what?
6: Personal wealth is really frowned upon. So while there's communal wealth in the form of gold, it's also used to make objects like chamber pots. So people don't become too enamored of gold because they're literally pooping on it every day.
5: Yeah, that is crazy. Do you know how much gold is worth these days? A chamber pot, if it was pure gold, would cost like $100,000.
6: Anyway, why hoard gold when what you get in exchange for being a citizen of the utopian society is access to free hospitals, communal meals eaten in dining halls, and the right to euthanasia, and radical for those times, divorce. Although, on the other hand, premarital sex and adultery are extremely severely punished.
5: Wait, no, wait. So this Moore guy was a Catholic. I mean, he was so Catholic he got sainted. And so that bit about divorce can't be what he actually believed was good.
6: I mean, yeah, he also wasn't big on religious freedom, obviously, if he was roasting heretics in his off time from writing. But Utopia does actually have religious freedom as well. You can choose what to believe.
5: Although.
6: It isn't a fan of atheists. People are strongly encouraged to choose a religion, no matter how strange their faith may be.
5: How do women fare in this utopia?
6: I mean, about as well as you could expect. Like, men still rule the roost with women being subservient.
5: Well, that kind of figures. Can you tell me an upside of this utopia?
6: Well, no one's waging wars in Utopia, you know, like it's a completely peaceful society, but no one has any right to privacy either.
5: This is a complicated issue. So, like, today in Europe, privacy is a big deal, and yet...
7: Oh, you know, it's still a little bit like that in parts of continental Europe. Mm. Like, although I don't think they're anywhere as bad as the Dutch, Germans don't do curtains. Kind of because if everything you do is in full view of people and, you know, I guess God, you're compelled to behave reasonably.
6: I mean, that does make a sort of sense, I guess. Anyways, because they didn't have a god to fear, that's why Utopia sort of officially actually despised atheists. Like, they were an immoral danger to society because they, like, without God, how can you have a moral code, right?
7: I mean, without someone looking over your shoulder threatening you with eternal damnation, how would people ever behave themselves? That is a very dark view of human beings. On the other hand, the last couple of links, I'm like, maybe that's not so out of line.
6: I mean, if you think about the time that Thomas More was living in and all of the, like, religious, like, drama that was happening with, like, burning people and chopping people's heads off and stuff like that, I don't blame him for having a bit of a dim view of humanity at the time.
7: Wait, he was doing burning.
6: Yeah, I know. Because otherwise, he would get burned. Or so goes logic, right?
7: He did get his head chopped off.
6: Well, yeah, exactly. Exactly. Oh,
7: and I'm so confused by all of this. I mean, some of what you say about this, I'm not going to call it utopia, but anyways, this first utopia that was called a utopia, some of it sounds great.
6: Literary utopia, yeah.
7: And some of it sounds awful. You know, I also can't see how a staunch Catholic who burned Protestants and other heretics at the stake, and, you know, so was so deeply, had such conviction in his beliefs that he was willing to die for them. I just can't see how he was proposing that all these things in his utopia that you just told me, he can't have thought they were all good ideas. I mean, he can't have thought they were all bad ideas either. So, I mean, the water is very muddy here.
6: That also has to do with the, you know, fictional convention that the story was written in. So the effect of a lot of travel narratives at the time was to compare and contrast the new society that the traveler encountered with their home society, right? So More's frame narrative was that the society of Utopia was explained not by him, but by his acquaintance, Raphael Hithlodeus, who is the actual, if fictional, guy who traveled to the island in the first place. And he has different opinions than More. So Sir Tom complains about politics to his friend, and Raphael tells him about how the Utopians solve the problems that More is detailing. This all happens over a series of letters back and forth. So technically Utopia isn't actually presented by Sir Thomas More, but by this character, Raphael Hithlodeus, who, like most fictional characters, has opinions and values that differ from those of the author.
7: I'm sorry, did you just call him Sir Tom?
6: Yes, I did.
7: It's worse than chopping his head off. I'm still hung up on the slavery bit. Why spoil a perfectly pleasant utopian existence by having an underclass?
6: My assumption was that at the time, a lot of societies in Europe and beyond had slaves. And since slavery had been a part of day-to-day life in the Roman Empire and the ancient Greek world, which wider European society at the time, especially due to the Renaissance, thought was like just the best thing ever, was included because of that.
7: Right. The Renaissance was in the 1400s and 1500s, more or less. And it was kind of about standing on the foundation of classical antiquity and moving forward from there. And you had this blossoming of humanist ideas that put humanity and the nature of humanity at the center of everything, you know, while still maintaining a Christian outlook. But yeah, I guess slavery had been a pretty normal thing for centuries in a lot of European countries. That's funny. They didn't teach us that when we were taking Western Civ. But anyways, and it wasn't just African slaves like we think of today when we talk about slavery, but people from the Middle East and even Europeans who had been captured in war or sold into slavery by relatives or what have you. So I guess that does put this utopia smack dab into the middle of that confusing pot of cultural influences.
6: Okay, so we get sort of the underclass or slaves point of view of utopia in like more modern sci-fi stories. So the big example right now would be The Hunger Games, where the capital is the utopia, but it's really obvious how shitty it is for a ton of people to live in a state of misery, propping up a tiny upper class. Also, just going back to Tolkien for a moment, I have to point out that the Hobbit's Shire is a pretty blatant reference to West England, which of course was only so idyllic because the wealth of empire allowed the landed gentry to retreat to their countryside in the early 20th century. The Shire is untouched by the workings of the wider world because, unbeknownst to them, the Rangers, aka descendants of Numenoreans, are protecting them. They're the nannies of the nanny state. So, yeah, their happiness is contingent on a sheeply existence.
5: As you say, tropes. I'm beginning to understand why all of these utopias you mention, including Amala's, predicate the existence of utopia on some sort of slavery or oppression. It goes straight back to the beginning of the writings on utopia by Sir Thomas More. But that doesn't mean I get why it has to be like this. Why doesn't anyone believe that we could create a prosperous society that doesn't take advantage of other people? This reeks rather unimaginatively of, as you say, empire and colonialism, wherein lands that prospered did so because of all the resources, wealth, and labor they were sucking out of their colonies. But surely it is possible for everyone to prosper at the same time. Life does not need to be a zero-sum game, and neither does economics. Or am I being the one who is naive? I mean, or maybe not even just me. After all, solar punk dreams of utopian-like futures, where we're all in it together and living great lives.
6: The original utopia was a slavery society, so uncritical copying of that trope might be partially responsible, like literarily speaking, for this whole sort of legacy of utopia relies on an underclass. But yeah, there seems to be an inherent assumption that in a utopian situation, there are the people on top living the high life and the powerless people suffering on the bottom, which is where dystopias come in. They're just descriptions of the same utopia, but seen from the perspective of the oppressed. I mean, it kind of makes sense to me that there was a recent boom in a lot of YA science fictions about dystopia recently, since teenagers have a really crappy position, where they're old enough to start understanding how the world works, but they're also completely powerless to do anything about it, as they're still marked as children in the family unit, they're forbidden from voting, they're only barely able to drive, so they can't really get themselves anywhere.
5: Honestly, I mean, we're kind of all feeling powerless to do anything about right now.
6: Yeah.
5: I'll give you that a lot of this YA fiction is about teenagers who overthrow adult power structures and set the world to right because those stupid adults. But also, as a teenager, yeah, you're waking up to the fact that people can be awful, but it's kind of fascinating. I mean, a lot of YA novels are incredibly perverse and violent. There's so much twisted territory here to explore. But also, a lot of people never outgrow their fantasies of being part of the heroic and righteous rebellion against the immoral, repressive forces in this world. Everybody identifies with the underdogs fighting for freedom from the greedy, capitalist, militaristic, authoritarian regime. Even the real-life cartoon villains who've toppled democracy and set up the greedy, capitalist, militaristic, authoritarian, surveillance state regime where even 95-year-old ladies are going to be forced to make and receive government payments in the goddamn richest man in the world's personal cryptocurrency. Sorry, I could go on like this for days.
6: I hope that particular prediction does not come true because, wow. But hauling us back on track, everyone tends to think that they're the hero of their own story, even the villains. And that's the tragedy of it, I guess. It's like trying to force your story over someone else's. That's the problem. But in my view, the fact that teens are intellectually capable of understanding much more about the world, but are disempowered to do anything about it, like legally, makes them great protagonists for dystopian novels that are focused on the miserable underclass that props up the utopia. The catharsis of bringing down an unjust system is pretty real, and never mind the consequences or aftermath. So growing up and critically thinking about your convictions can sometimes lead to some shocking realizations and disheartening truths. So, you know, that's why a lot of YA novels just kind of stop there.
5: But, you know, there is plenty of room right now for fantasizing about bringing down an unjust regime. There is something about the unfairness of everything they're doing that makes you wish death to rain down upon certain horrible characters before they can do any more damage to people and democratic institutions. You know, even if you yourself are generally a mild, helpful person sickened by violence,
6: There is a teenager who is boiling inside each of our souls.
7: Yeah, I don't know, but what feels boiling right now feels more like a decent adult human being being outraged by injustice and the lack of state action against the purveyors of it. Also, it's just horrible seeing horrible people getting away with horrible things. And it's just...
6: Yep.
7: But to get back to utopias, a lot of them are portrayed so negatively, even when they don't involve an underclass. I remember reading The Dispossessed a couple years ago and thinking the utopia was just as awful as the not utopia in that book. No one gets to be an individual. And I have to confess, I like the idea of owning things. And I don't think that makes me a jerk. I think saying no one can own things is just too extreme a solution to the problem of wealth and power inequality. It's unreasonable to expect of people. I mean, never mind loving shopping and loving to create things. We all have favorite things and our own tastes and style. Right, so I'm also already iffy on the idea of no one being able to own property, like to have a place they can call their own and fashion to their own tastes, needs, and desires. But I'm open to changing my mind about that one. But if you tell me I'm not allowed to have clothing, jewelry, photos, computers, a camera, a musical instrument, or other objects that have enormous personal, useful, or sentimental value to me, I mean, I do not want to live in your utopia.
6: That's a sticky subject, yeah. Like, I hate a mandate against that too, but maybe once I'm living in a utopia, I wouldn't attach as much value to the things in my life and be very, like, zen about personal property, so it wouldn't bother me, especially if I was raised in that society and it was all I had ever known. So, but who knows?
7: Yeah, I have to go away and think about this one, because I do have to admit, I just had to rapidly clean out my mother's house. And I'm shocked by how few of the things there I kept. I mean, some of that, it was just because it wasn't practical to haul stuff overseas. But some of that was just that aside from some kitchen utensils I remember fondly from my childhood, so I hung on to them, mostly what turned out to be important to me was photos. You know, one of which was a photo of my dad and his sister, his mom and his uncles, who were somewhat freshly home from the war, sitting on their sofa next to their fake Christmas tree on Christmas Eve, 1946, in Lincoln Heights, Los Angeles. Unseen because she must have been taking the picture is my dad's maternal grandmother. And when I look at that photo, I think, holy cow, the only two items in that photo that still exist in anyone's possession are the still living bodies of my dad and aunt. Okay, they're a little bit taller now, but you know, everything else, the clothes, the shoes, the tree, its sparse decorations, and its tinsel, the furniture, the curtains, the rug, and whatever was in the still-wrapped presents, that's all long since landed in landfill. I don't even think the house itself is still standing. So what was the point of all those belongings, aside from the service they provided for a while? You know, but yeah, on the other hand, if belongings don't belong to anyone, what are we going to call them? Anyways, even though utopias are portrayed so negatively, either because of requiring an underclass, a lobotomy, a relinquishment of individuality, or all three, a lot of us still dream about them. I mean, isn't that exactly what solarpunk is doing? Dreaming of utopian futures in hopes of manifesting them.
6: Yeah, and so here's where I get up on my soapbox and I apologize in advance for the pontificating that I am about to do. But however, I personally think of utopia not as a place that we're ever going to get to, but as a beautiful dream that we should be striving for throughout our lives. I think, like, when you try to pin utopia down, it kills it. The same way that pinning a beautiful butterfly to a board kills it, or how some people assume that you have to kill a frog in order to see how it works. No wonder how marvelous you think the animal is while it still lives. Because every utopia is unique, trying to impose one person's utopia over top another person's free will is going to make it at the very least irritating, if not outright oppressive. I think that all solar punks can agree on a code of ethics or philosophy for life, to value and respect human and non-human life, to invest in technologies that make our lives better, to be kind to the planet and gracious to other people around us and all that. But if I said that in my utopia, everyone would have to have blue as their favorite color, that would ruffle some feathers. Trying to control the nitty-gritty is, to me, pretty silly.
7: Well, I mean, legislating what people's favorite color should be is is ridiculous. But
6: it was just an example I pulled out of the ether. Okay. But you can imagine that, you know, there might be more.
7: So. Okay. I'd like to think that solar punks could all get along and have mutual respect for one another, but, you know, I'm not convinced that even we solar punks manage it. But if I have followed your metaphor correctly, what you're saying is that utopia can only be an ideal. And when you try to figure out how it would work in practice, it falls apart because of human nature? Because everyone can't have everything they want without trampling all over other people's wants, needs, rights, and boundaries. And so utopias in fiction quickly go authoritarian?
6: Yeah, you got it. The older I get, the more comfortable I am about the fact that I think in abstractions. So I guess instead of dreaming about a utopian future, as in like a concrete political or social system or urban plan or agricultural scheme or whatever, I rather think that solar punks will be better served to focus on dreaming about futures that are full of utopian values and being okay with the different ways that those will manifest sort of across the globe. My thoughts on the issue that we keep circling about around, like why we can't imagine a utopia without a dystopia, well, I'm resisting the Calvinist knee-jerk response that it's because we all are born sinful and that being irritating is just part of the human condition. But to be serious, I think it's because of focusing on concrete structures and trying to imagine future social conditions, like down to the letter. I think it's actually a pretty useless exercise because nobody can predict the future, much less trends in architecture and fashion. I'm not saying they can't be influenced, by the way, but there's no telling how it will turn out, and trying to force a certain outcome might end up making some people pretty unhappy. And so that's why I think a lot of the best solar punk stories are vague on the details and are much better when they focus on characters, their motivations, and their relationships. The utopia is a backdrop and the character doesn't know how everything works. And those stories are usually short and sweet. The longer they are, the more time that I have to poke critical holes in the scenario.
7: Yeah, you don't want readers missing the point of what you're trying to say with your story because they're all, I would hate to live in this place. This is so not my idea of utopia. Also, hard science fiction treatise on the inner workings of a utopian society. Yawn.
6: You got me.
7: Sorry.
6: I think that's something we talked about previously in the episode about post-apocalypses. Like, focusing on details, to me, makes a story worse and not better. So part of why I really enjoy Ursula K. Le Guin's ambiguous utopias, like Anaras and The Dispossessed. Sorry, I know that you don't like it, but I'm just going to talk about it for a little bit.
7: That's all right.
6: I like it because she doesn't actually spend that much time talking about it. Like, for those of you who aren't in the know, The Dispossessed does follow the convention of the travelogue, except it's of a physicist named Shivak from a planet called Anaras that is anarchist, communal, feminist, egalitarian, and he's visiting a planet called Uras that is basically like Western society in the 70s. It's state-controlled, it's hierarchical, it's patriarchal, it's unequal, but it is lush, materially rich, and beautiful, whereas Anaras is pretty arid and its people are poor, so instead of identifying with Shivak's home society, like in traditional travel narratives, we know nothing about it. And the place where we do share a common understanding of is actually super strange to Shivak, the main character. It gives very Stranger in a Strange Land vibes, which is a sci-fi novel that was written by Robert Heinlein about 13 years prior to The Dispossessed. Although that one kind of devolves into a patriarchal, sex-obsessed mess. Would not recommend. Although, it is where the word grok comes from.
7: Oh my god, you must be the first person on Earth who's has said something by Ursula K. Le Guin gives off Robert Heinlein vibes.
6: Well, wow, okay. You can see the literary lineage.
7: Okay, okay. So I've only read The Dispossessed once a couple of years ago. I probably skimmed through it too fast. Weirdly, I kind of remember it being full of a lot of depressing details about the utopian society. Like, no one owned property or even things. And even your kids were raised in communal nurseries and you hardly got to spend time with them. And you certainly couldn't really think of them as your own children because not being able to have belongings also extended to not being able to have possession of your own children. And it was kind of frowned upon, totally selfishly choosing what work you did. Because if you liked it or were good at it, when everyone else just toiled away at what they were told to do, you know, that was selfish. And it sounded like a real drag of a place to live in. And it still didn't stop people being all political and bitchy and gossipy and backstabby. But maybe I'm remembering it wrong. Heinlein. Stranger in a Strange Land. I also only read once, literally more than 30 years ago, so my memory of it is also sketchy. I've somehow suppressed memories of the whole sex mess aspect of it. Whereas, you know, a few years before that, I read Heinlein's To Sail Beyond the Sunset, which sings the praises of parent-child and sibling incest, so long as you're careful about the birth control, while simultaneously casting divorce as an evil that will totally fuck up your children. And that is somehow horribly etched in my poor brain. But yeah, in Stranger in a Strange Land, when they eat the main character after he's been martyred, I mean, I get the sentiment, but all I can say is that sci-fi writers must have been on a lot of drugs back then.
6: I mean, that's a pretty accurate assumption if you look into any of their personal lives. And your distaste for Inaris, though, proves my point about how one person's utopia can really suck for another person and would be really terrible to force them to live in. Like, I think the idea of communal nurseries is a great idea and would totally be all for that. So clearly we differ on childcare ideas.
7: Well, I mean, it's not that I'm against communal nurseries. It feels like they took love out of the equation.
6: Oh, interesting. I don't feel that, but yeah, that's interesting.
7: I may have to read it again. I may have come away with a completely incorrect impression of the place.
6: I mean, I also am thinking about how it's funneled through sort of the viewpoint of Shivak, who is a very sort of clinical person. He's a scientist. He's not exactly paying attention to people.
7: That's not fair. That's not fair. Some of us are very lovey-lovey.
6: Yeah, I know. I was making a joke, Christina. I'm sorry. Anyway. So the reason Inaris works is that Shivak is just kind of a single guy who narrates his childhood, youth, and young adulthood. And also the main plot follows him in his interactions with the people on Uris and the cultural differences between them. So the guy...
7: Well, I remember he got tripped up by money. I remember that part.
6: Yeah, yeah. He's like, what is going on with this? And which was really fascinating, actually. I liked his thought process about it. So that was great. But yeah, my point is that, you know, the guy's a physicist, so he's not exactly the person to like grill about the agricultural system or the organization of labor or whether, you know, love exists in the context of communal childcare. He probably wasn't studying up on that. So The Dispossessed is subtitled An Ambiguous Utopia, and I think that's accurate.
7: An ambiguous utopia, as opposed to a feminist utopia, or an ecological utopia, or a critical utopia, or...
6: I mean, yeah, there's all sorts of types of utopia, and they all have their uses. There's the typical utopia that follows the model, and we already talked about dystopias, which tend to work, by the way, because nobody expects the oppressed proletariat to understand what the fuck is going on in the minds of their terrible overlords. They just have to react to whatever's happening. There's also something called a protopia, which I first encountered and decided, perhaps unfairly, that it was a word for people who were embarrassed to be caught out as naive for believing in the possibility of utopia, so they just made up a new word. So the word protopia is basically the description of a society that makes incremental progress over a long period of time thanks to the ways in which technological advancement is enhancing the natural evolutionary process. I found that quote in a New York Times article. I'll link below about it, by the way. Some people think we're already living in one.
7: Wow. These people obviously don't read or watch the news.
6: Yeah, there's a lot of backsliding going on. And the
7: nosediving. We're way beyond backsliding.
6: Protopia really seems to buy into the whole like progress myth, the idea that, you know, like we will get better and better as time goes on, and that, you know, like everything is always going to get better. I think the idea that protopia is upon us is a little fishy and over-optimistic. Certainly myopic. I mean, as far as sci-fi tropes, it's not one of them unless you want to describe, say, the past of Star Trek as protopian, because they eventually got to a point where things were utopic, sort of. Like, I don't know that you can blatantly call something
7: protopian. I'm sorry, but James Kirk does not go hand in hand with utopia. Yeah.
8: Hence why I said sort of. Yeah. It's the closest thing in pop culture that we get, okay? But, like, I don't know that you can blatantly call something protopian unless you apply it sort of retroactively. Like, to me, it kind of defeats the purpose of a utopia as a dream to be achieved, because you don't really think about it as sort of a future, like a template for the future, I guess. Some people really like it, though. Like, I guess enough for, like, a whole New York Times article explainer on it.
7: So I think actually the term is way older than that New York Times article. So there is actually a blog post. There is actually a blog post from 2011 by Kevin Kelly that seems to introduce the topic. And he seems to define protopia sort of like optimism, that we should recognize, as you said, that slowly over centuries we have made progress on making life better for ourselves. And we should try to remain optimistic about our ability to solve problems and keep making that progress. And so, while I have to admit, this idea sounded a whole lot better a couple of weeks ago than it does right now. See, nosediving. And also, I think there's room for arguing that while life is better and easier for a lot of us right now as compared to, say, a few hundred years ago, it has come at enormous environmental cost.
8: Yeah, and I mean, like, keyword being a lot of us, like, they're, you know, like, it's not like every single society on the planet is slowly incrementally getting better, right? You know, like, it's, anyways, this could be a treatise on globalization, and I will stop myself from doing that. But I just wanted to point out that that blog post is by the writer of what would eventually become the book that popularized the term protopia back in 2016, which the article references. So it all comes together.
7: Just like on the A-Team.
8: Yeah. Yeah.
7: Yeah, the, you know, they used to love it when a plan came together, right? Okay. You know, in German, they dubbed that, they translated that as, you know, I love it when a plan works. That is so awful.
8: Okay, back to utopia. And the different types of utopia. Which, I mean, like, there's also the anti-utopia, which is a very
7: literary... Wait, so when that one collides with utopia, they both explode?
8: I don't know if anybody's tried that.
7: Please.
8: I don't think that's how literary genres really work.
7: Imagine the world if they did, though.
8: Would be certainly a very interesting world.
7: Well, I mean, and then if you had conferences or book fairs, wow.
8: Mm-hmm. Yeah, you got to be
7: dangerous.
8: Careful.
7: You'd have to license the different publishing companies to make sure no one accidentally got the utopias too close to the anti-utopias.
8: I mean, like, the anti-utopia, though, so it deliberately mocks and points at the specific failings of the literary genre of the utopia. Like, it's basically a dystopia, but it's incredibly, like specifically engineered against the tropes of utopia. So, academic Gregory Claes points out that the anti-utopia's anti-collectivist nature is stressed. It includes other themes like the dangers of science and technology, themes of social inequality, of corporate dictatorship, and nuclear war. Anti-utopias also take a psychological approach with, quote, the principle of fear being identified with despotic forms of rule carried forward from the history of political thought and group psychology, introduced as a means of understanding the relationship between utopia and dystopia, unquote. So, like, George Orwell's 1984 is a literary anti-utopia by this standard. It's not just a dystopia, it's an anti-utopia. Yeah, it uses these sort of psychological approaches to weaponizing fear.
7: I've either never read 1984, or I read it when I was too young to get it, and it was so long ago, I don't remember. So I might as well have not.
8: It's horrible. It's a bad experience. I mean, like, I recommend it as reading it because, like, knowing the tropes of something that is so heavily referenced in our culture, I think is a really good idea. It actually is a good thing for the imagination to kind of be in that world for a little bit, just to, you know, experience a taste of it. But it is not a good time. I'll tell you that much. Yeah, but in terms of anti-utopia, I'd also add The Handmaid's Tale in there, since it fits the standard of deliberately addressing themes like the state of fear and group psychology and nuclear war, etc., etc. Atwood has a reputation for writing literary dystopias with sort of a hint of utopia, and she actually addresses that and coins the word ustopia. She says that each contains a latent version of the other. So within each utopia, there is a latent dystopia, and within each dystopia, there is a latent utopia, which I totally agree with. And it's another pointy literary term, I think. It's meant to highlight utopian stories containing dystopia within them. So, which to you and me is really obvious, but I guess Atwood decided that there needed to be this specific word, ustopia, to describe that phenomenon, in case people automatically dismissed the idea of utopia as naive or something.
7: Yeah, people do have strong feelings about utopia, don't they? And strong feelings about the people who dream of them. But I think you're right that she's right. Although I'm not really, I'm like you, I'm not really sure we need a separate term for this. Dystopian stories generally do have flickers of utopia in them, in visions of the way the upper classes live, or in the ways the oppressed people team up and also look after each other, or even in memories of the past before the fall. I mean, you have to have some glimmers of hope and visions of what people are fighting for, otherwise it's just grim, dark torture porn. Plus, the best way for a writer to make a dystopia look horrific is against the occasional glitter of how great things could be if it wasn't for the jerk faces in power.
8: Mm-hmm. Yeah, you gotta have a little light to illuminate the darkness, right?
7: Yeah, but I'm stumbling over the other way around. Why does utopia have to have tarnishes of dystopia peeking out from under the rugs and behind the sofas? I mean, none of us lives in a utopia. So, I mean, we just have life to compare and contrast. And, you know, I know you keep trying to tell me why, but I'm still like, no, it doesn't need to be this way. Sometimes things can just be good.
8: I'll let you go.
7: Yeah, but one thing this duality is making me think of is the book My Real Children by Jo Walton. I don't know if you've read this one.
8: No, I haven't.
7: Okay, it's a literary sci-fi and alternate history novel where the protagonist is an old lady with dueling sets of memories. So it's like, you know, the implication here is that she has some sort of dementia.
8: Okay.
7: And so the book tells a story of her two lifelines. Okay, and one of them, she refuses to run off and get married with a guy who will then turn out to be a closeted gay man whose self-hatred causes him to treat other people really badly.
8: Mm.
7: Instead, she turns him down and she has a successful career, partners up with an incredible woman, and they have a beautiful family together. Against the backdrop of the world falling into pretty serious dystopia, with nuclear warfare, prosecution of gays, repression of women, that sort of thing. In the other lifeline, the protagonist runs off with the guy who will turn out to be a closeted gay man. She becomes a housewife in an oppressive, violent marriage, spawns a slew of hateful children, and only comes into her own and only briefly experiences love in late middle age. But this life unfolds against the backdrop of the blossoming of utopia on Earth. And the protagonist comes to realize that, although Joel Walton hates stories where the fate of the world hinges upon the choices of a single character, the character realizes she has to pick one of these lifelines. The fate of the world rests on her saying yes or no to eloping with the guy who will turn out to be a monster. Right? So which one is she going to choose? The wonderful personal life and the amazing family in the dystopia, or the wretched personal life and the shitty offspring in utopia?
8: Sorry to interrupt, but I'm kind of confused because, like, okay, this is narrated by an older woman. And so that implies that a choice already has been made?
7: No, she hasn't made it yet. She makes it at the end of the book.
8: Oh.
7: You don't realize until very, very late in the book that which of the two lives that she remembers she chooses to hang on to determines the fate of the world. So whether it develops into a utopia or into a dystopia.
8: Oh, okay. I clearly need to read the book so that I understand.
7: Yeah,
8: that,
7: you know, Joel, well, it's a nice book. And she has a couple nice books. But anyway, so even here, the good cannot exist without the bad and vice versa. So the dystopian personal life and the utopian personal life and the dystopia are kind of staring at each other like four sets of mirrors. And, you know, even though I really enjoyed this book and it made me a fan of Joe Walton, I am still like, why can't sometimes things just be good?
8: Huh. I'm starting to wonder if you're having a problem with the way that plots and tension are traditionally constructed and created in fiction. Without a kernel of grit, there's no pearl, and without conflict, there's no interesting story. And that's doesn't really translate to real life. But as we discussed in an earlier episode, it's really not necessary for the stakes of the conflict in fiction to be so darn high.
7: Christina, breaking in to say, I'm not sure if that was an earlier episode or if that was a panel discussion we had at the Solarpunk Conference in 2024. I think it was the Solarpunk Conference, though.
8: So honestly, Christina, I'm not sure that I can adequately answer your question, except to just observe that conflict and contrariness are part of the human condition and that writers play that up. So in order to believe in utopia, you have to have faith, I guess, that things can just be good with no catch. But then we're getting into the realm of religion.
7: Well, you know, gosh, even Eden needed its people to be naive sheeple, right? The authoritarian nanny state tossed them out the minute they started thinking for themselves. The minute they started questioning anything. So, you know, I don't know if maybe that's at the core of our lack of imagination here. Maybe this trope, irritating to me at least, that utopia can only exist in the form of sheeple in a docile flock, guided and protected by a mighty shepherd. You know, it goes back at least 5,000 years, actually, not just to Sir Thomas, you know, depending on exactly how ancient the Genesis part of the Torah or Old Testament are. So maybe that's the origin of that. But, you know, but I'm not saying there needs to be no conflict, nor that people need to be perfect. We've talked a lot about interesting types of conflict that you could have in solarpunk stories, even one set in a lovely solarpunk future. What I'm begging for is a utopia that isn't authoritarian, or that people don't have to be sheeple in, or that doesn't strip everyone of their individuality, or that doesn't stand on the backs of slaves or an underclass, or that doesn't have to have some other seriously dystopian bricks built into it. Why can't we explore what it would be like to live in a reasonable utopia? But I don't get why utopia can't be something fair, unoppressive, sustainable, and nourishing that people make for themselves. Rather than being something people have to be straitjacketed into and policed by Big Brother to prevent them from doing any un-utopian behavior. So maybe let me put it this way. Please, can you give me a good example of some good uplifting writing in a utopian setting? You know, like I'm trying to figure out if Woman on the Edge of Time by Marge Piercy counts. But yeah, I haven't read that one within the last 35 years either. Mm-hmm. Although I kind of also remember that it has some pretty serious visions of a future dystopia as well as a future utopia.
8: Yeah, I haven't read that one in a while either, so I'm not sure how well it would actually hold up. I mean, I gotta say that a lot of the utopian books that I encountered when I was younger don't actually hold up. A lot of feminist utopias, like Herland and The Shattered Chain and The City of Women, which depict a female separatist society, like they're actually pretty trans-exclusive, surprise, surprise. And the eco-utopias can be pretty colonial and white savory. Here's one that I'm currently a fan of, though, which is a short story. It's called Kitaskina 2350 by Chelsea Vowell. Here's the plot. It's been 300 years since an event called the Great Truth Telling, after which 6,000 people from Earth left to go live on Mars, and they sealed themselves away there in basically kind of a 21st century style of living. At the time of the story, there are some people from Mars who want to come back to Earth. They're called the Returners, and they want to make their home there again. And the main character is a 15-year-old knowledge keeper in training.
7: And she lives on Earth, where they're like, oh my gosh, what are these returners going to be like?
8: that the elders have chosen to go back in time to the 21st century to go bear witness to the way that the 21st century humans interacted, specifically the interaction between settlers and indigenous peoples, so that they can sort of understand the returners' mindsets and sort of what they expect and where they're coming from and how to relate to them best. Basically, in this story, the future is indigenous, is specifically a Cree Métis vision of the future, and the relationships are just so fascinating. It's in an anthology called This Place, 150 Years Retold, and the radio dramatization of the story is available from the CBC, so I'll put the link in the comments. It's just so radically different from anything that I've ever encountered before. It, again, is extremely sparse on the details, but from reading the story, you get a sense of the really close-knit relationships and respect and the way that, I mean, this girl is 15 years old and she's respected and, like, given this very important mission to go back. I'm wondering if I'm using the wrong pronoun there. Perhaps the main character's non-binary. Can't remember.
5: Christina, breaking in here to say that I just checked, and the character is a she. So Ariel means well, but she's about to make the wrong decision here.
8: Regardless, they're just really trusted by the adults, and so the fact that they're a child isn't held against them. It's actually a point in their favor because they're learning and growing, and they don't have a lot of the knowledge of human prejudices and anticipation of violence maybe that older people might have. So yeah, it's cool. I'm also a huge fan of how Wakanda and Talokan were portrayed in the Black Panther 1 and 2 movies.
5: Embarrassingly, I have not seen either of these.
8: Oh.
5: I'm not really a superhero movie person.
8: I want to say that while those two societies in the films are utopias, they both have a ton of faults in them. So, like, I'm not actually sure that they really count. But all the fictional utopias, like ecological utopias, feminist utopias, Marxist utopias, you name it, they're all utopias for a specific identity. And so are these ones. They're uplifting for people who value the same things as those societies. And I totally acknowledge that if you look too close at the details, they really start to fall apart. Like I said, I like stories that are about characters and their relationships, and the utopia as a background is a bonus. And so while these aren't my ideal utopias, I don't think that could ever be represented in fiction unless I wrote it myself, but these ones are pretty close. Like the melding of advanced technology as well as traditional knowledge, and integration of nature and humanity, and respect for others, at least within their home society, if we're talking about the Talokanil, they think they're better than everybody else. And

0: None of that is actually explicitly stated or shown in any way in like the actual story. If utopias are obvious, they aren't enjoyable to me. Like, I don't want to have to think about utopia. Like, I don't want to be presented with it. I want to live utopia.
1: Oh, okay. I put that a bumper sticker on our electric car. But it would probably be more fitting on a bicycle.
0: As a sign over the basket at the front, maybe? Yeah. Oh, I forgot to mention that I'd also include the Ghibli films Kiki's Delivery Service, Howl's Moving Castle, and Castle in the Sky as utopias that I like. Like, again, we only see a child's view of like a small slice of society or even just a singular way of life, so there's not really a way to accurately describe the entire setting as utopic. But oh man, are the vibes just immaculate in those films? Like, the aesthetics and the values and the ethos of utopian humanism are really, really present. Honestly, they even surface for me in Nausicaä and the Valley of the Wind, Princess Mononoke, and Spirited Away, although they're only in certain scenes and depicting like background characters and settings, so I don't really think that those ones count.
1: So I have not seen those first three movies. So maybe this is the lead I need for a positive vision of utopia, untrammeled by an enslaved or unpressed underclass, simple sheeple being minded by the authoritarian nanny state or other dystopian elements.
0: I think you'd take issue with the actual governance as represented in the film's wider worlds, but to the protagonists, the world they live in is fundamentally a good one, and that feeling really comes through. Like, they might be kids who don't have a good grasp on the broader implications of some character actions, but the way that they live in the world and interact with it is as if it were a utopia. And so they kind of create a utopian, like, field around them through their actions, which is sort of a weird way to put it, I guess.
1: I'm not sure if innocent children are going to clear my no naive sheeple hurdle. Guess I'll have to watch and see.
0: I guess you will. So, on that note, thank you, listeners, for listening and bearing with us through this discussion. It's clearly something that we are going to return to in later episodes. But we hope that this gave you some food for thought. And if you'd like to, please tell us about your favorite utopias.
1: Yeah, maybe to liven my spirits on this issue here.
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1: Until next episode.
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0: 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I'm Richard.
1: And I'm Annie Lane.
0: And
1: glory comes in the morning.
0: Amen, amen. Sister, Psalm 118, verse 24 says that this is the day that the Lord has made. Let us rejoice and be glad in it. And Father, we just want to thank you and lift you up for who you are.
1: Yes.
0: And so, sister, we're going to be playing another song shortly, back to back. But in the meantime, if you can lead us in prayer today, that would be awesome in the mighty name of our Lord and Savior, Jesus Christ. And it is our final program for the month of July. And we are here to lift up the Son of God. Salvation will be offered. That is the purpose and the reason we're here. In the mighty name of our Lord and Savior Jesus Christ.
2: 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Good morning, everybody. And as Richard said, we're going to go into prayer. I thank you, O Lord God, again, for what you are doing in the lives of the people. Though the world is consumed with wars and rumors of wars and floods and fires and people hurting each other, no hatred has come rampant, oh Lord God. And it seems like even people are going missing, Lord, in different ways. I thank you, Lord, that your hand is upon every situation in this world. And I thank you, Lord, that you're with your people, Lord, that you will sustain them, that you'll hold them up with your righteous right hand, O Lord God, through all these things that are happening in diverse places. I thank you, Lord, that your mercies are not consumed, but new every morning. I thank you, Lord, your compassion does not fail. I thank you, Lord. Every morning as great is your faithfulness, and how I can attest to that every day, O Lord God. I thank you, O Lord, that you are there with us and that you are our hope. I give you praise and glory. I thank you, Lord. This is coming from Lamentations 3:18. I thank you, Lord. I'm on verse 25. I thank you, Lord. You are good to those who wait on you. I thank you, Lord, those who seek you. It is good that one should hope and wait quietly for you, for salvation of the Lord. It is good for us to wait. And I thank you, Lord, that you alone are with us and that you alone are attentive to our prayers. I thank you, Lord. Where you are, there is hope in the darkness. Where you are, Lord, there is light in the darkness. I thank you, Lord, that you reign. You reign over the universe. You are there always because you are with. We received you as our Savior, Lord. You are within us, and you know everything about us. You even know the numbers on our hair on our heads, O Lord. You know when we sit down and when we get up. You know when we're sleeping and when we're awake. You know when we go in and out. You know everything about us, Lord, and what's happening to us. And yet you call us to come to you in prayer, to seek your face and ask for your help, because you are drawing us closer to you, to be communicated with you, because you are in a communicative God. And I thank you, Lord, you hear every prayer that comes before you. And those that you do not want to hear, you let them fall to the ground because they haven't been spoken rightly. But Lord, I thank you in most cases, practically all cases, I think you hear what we're saying. You know what the sinner is doing. You know what the righteous are doing. I thank behind closed doors and in the open. I give you all the praise, glory now, Lord, for this program. I thank you, Lord, that the people's ears will be attentive to your word today, Father God. and that they'll bring hope, encouragement, and healing into their homes, into the hospitals, and even out to other nations, Lord, wherever it might be. We give you all the praise and glory. Your word does not come back void. We give you all the praise and glory, and thank you as we say, come, Holy Spirit, come and fill our mouths with your word, with your peace, with your joy, and with your hope. Amen and amen.
0: Amen and amen. Beautiful prayer as always, sister. We're going right into another song called I Adore You.

0: Amen and amen and amen. Beautiful song, I Adore You. And so we're excited to be here to close out the month of July at CKMS 102.7 FM Radio Waterloo. Poems of Divine Power Solution. And so, sister, we've got an awesome program for you today. We're going to finish off on the poem that we started last week, The Chord, The Sustaining Chord, on page 69 of Poems of Divine Power, Book 2. Sustaining Chord of Poems of Divine Power, Book 2. And we're excited to finish up today and to bring you today's program.
1: Amen and amen. I thank you, Lord. Yes, today's program, we're going to finish up today. And it is, like Richard said, the sustaining chord. And I hope you'll enjoy it. But we also have to do our ministration, correct? And so, have the churches that at least the one I go to is Reign in Zion, and it's a full gospel church, and it's a beautiful church. It's Pastor Saturday and his wife Victoria, Evangelist Victoria. And we are located at 1444 King Street East in Kitchener. Sunday services start at 9:30, and there's another worship and then service again, usually ending between 12 and 1, depending how the Holy Spirit leads. And you can also find the phone number. Oh, it's 1444 King Street East in Kitchener, and the phone number is 647-783-4802. And we just thank you for listening. And I don't know if Richard has any churches to announce.
0: Yes, my sister, if you are in the Mississauga area, we'd like to direct you to Mount Calvary Apostolic Church at 250 Church Street in Streetsville, Mississauga. Their service is at 11 a.m. on Sunday. The pastor, Pastor Derek Williams, is a true man of God. And this house and this congregation lifts up the name of Jesus Christ. You are blessed. The Holy Spirit dwells within these walls. And again, awesome church, awesome service. And that again is on Sundays at 11 a.m. Mount Calvary Apostolic Church, 250 Church Street in Mississauga. If you're in the Cambridge area, I recommend you to our church at 25 Ainsley Street in Cambridge. Their services is on Sunday at 10 a.m. And that's Pastor Blake and his wife, a true man of God, and the Holy Spirit dwells within those walls as well. Again, that's in Cambridge, Emmanuel Church of Jesus Christ, Pastor Blake and his wife. And their service is on Sundays at 10 a.m.
1: Amen and amen.
0: Amen and amen. And so, sister, our message from Pastor Blake this week to his congregation, which it's always a blessed message that we share with you. And his message this week is coming from Monday. May the Lord arise on your behalf this week. And now that this week is over, we pray that this is true in your life. May the Lord arise on your behalf this week, and may all those who rise up against you and your family be scattered one by one. For your sake they shall flee and never return again. May the Lord grant you victory on every side, and may his divine protection surround you and your household always, in Jesus' mighty name. And our sister's response is always, we give her response as well, is beautiful. Thank you, Lord, that you arise on our behalf and scatter our enemies, putting them to flight in shame, shaking your fist at them, while scoffing at them, for in your word you say, do not touch my anointed. When they arise against your beloved, causing problems or harm without cause, you, O Lord, say, vengeance is mine. You, O Lord, justify your people and hold them up as high as you said in Deuteronomy. Destroy, you, O Lord, fight on our behalf. And as in your word it says, who can be against us if God is for us? And as the battle belongs to the Lord. And we gain the victory, being more than conquerors in your sight, as we give you all the praise, honor, and glory. Sheldon, hallelujah. For our God is our defender and mighty in battle. Praise you, our King of Kings and Lord of Lords. Amen. What a mighty God we serve.
1: Yes, awesome. Awesome God we serve.
0: Amen and amen and amen. And indeed, what a mighty God we serve.
1: Amen.
0: He is the creator of heaven and earth and all that's in it. And it is by his grace, his power, his will, his purpose, that we all exist. And he created each one of us in his own image. And he sent his son to the cross. His purpose was to die on the cross so that we can be forgiven of our sins. Not only that, be granted eternal life. So, sister, the question is, do we serve a mighty God?
1: We do.
0: Indeed, indeed, we do.
1: Amen.

0: Amen, amen, amen, amen. Indeed, what a mighty God we serve.
1: We do.
0: And so we're going to continue in God's word.
1: Hallelujah.
0: And so, sister, we have a testimony or a devotion, or as the Spirit leads, what do you have next on your agenda today? Oh, we're excited. We've got a taste of Poems of Divine Power 3.
1: Oh,
0: you want to share that?
1: I thought we're going to do the devotion.
0: Sister,
1: okay.
0: As the Spirit leads, whichever you want to do first.
1: Okay, so I am looking at doing another book, and I don't know how it's totally going to look like, but I have an idea, because the good Lord has been working in my heart and showing me, but it's been a lot of delays in getting to it. So the one is, there is a poem that, as I was going through the poems that I have, this one really hit my heart, and it's just going to give you a little taste of how it might look like, and what one of the poems, and I don't usually like setting a poem out too early before something is published, but this will be in that book. And there's two books I'm contemplating on doing, so I'm not sure which one it will be in. I'm not sure how it's going to be, written in. But anyways, here we go. The Court of Heaven. The tassels of four with fringes dangling, lined with borders of blue, sewed each corner of a robe or shawl, not more or less, presenting the fact that Israel was a chosen people of God, a heavenly people bearing tassels of love, hopefully from the heart's core. Seek ye first the kingdom of God. Don't forget, the tassels and fringes were of the remembrance of all the Lord's commandments. Stand firm, knowing the Father in heaven loves you. Neither look to the right nor to the left, keeping your sights on the Lord, as the world will know you're blessed. Remember, our help comes from the Lord. Remember his commandments, especially the one saying, love your God with all of thy heart, and secondly, love thy neighbor as thyself. Be holy unto the Lord, who brought Israel out of Egypt, out of darkness into his marvelous light. He is the only way to salvation. No one comes to the Heavenly Father except through his Son, Jesus Christ. This is true. God loves you so much, and my heart is paining so much, that I'm becoming overwhelmed with the ones that are not listening. I feel like I see Jesus crying out to Israel. If only he was weeping over the people, saying, if only they would come to me. I'm not saying it properly, I guess. But anyways, as a mother hen gathers her chicks under their wings, that's how I feel today. I'm very overwhelmed with what's going on in this world, and I know I can't fix it. My Mr. Fix-It is God the Father himself, and I'm not even finished this poem. But I can feel his pain for the people that will not listen, or the ones that have turned away and have forgotten him, or intentionally mock him, even though they say they know him. God is a forgiving God. But will they come? Or are they a stubborn, rebellious people that will not turn away and die like the people did in the wilderness of Egypt and Israel, with Israel? I don't know the answers to these things. All I know is Christ is calling out for the people to come humbly and let him embrace them with his love and lift us up out of this this world of chaos. Yes, we stay here until he takes us home to eternity. But we have to walk through this, what's going on. And if we don't keep our eyes on the Lord, we can easily be swayed to walk the other way. And I know his cry is for his own people, for his nature, for his creation, for the universe, and for the sinners. That's why Jesus Christ came to save. I thank my Lord, my Master, God Almighty, who brought me out of that wilderness, brought me out of that darkness into his marvelous light. He brought Israel out of slavery. And when we don't know Christ or not following him properly, we are enslaved. And people who don't know Christ are dead. They're walking dead people. Because their soul is dead. Their spirit is dead. And it doesn't come alive until they seek Jesus Christ and ask to him to forgive them. Seeking his face for them, him to be their savior. So I hope this message is clear. And yes, there's joy in the morning because Jesus risen. He gave us the hope. He gave us the joy. And even though my heart is pained, I have joy. And I love him so much. And as Jesus Christ, I want all the people to love him like that as well. And yes, sometimes we falter. Sometimes we don't do exactly what we're supposed to. But his hand is always there upon you once you receive him. Always forgiving. Always calling. Always pursuing. He doesn't let go. So I'm going to go back to this poem, if I can. He is the only one, the only way to salvation. No one comes to the Heavenly Father except through the Son, Jesus Christ. Tassels and fringes of blue were reminders to Israel. But what reminds this generation? Well, this is a cross where Jesus carried the world's sin that cost him his life. Then there's the services of ministry globally, in and through churches, and of course, social media. Therefore, there's no excuse not to remember. One just has to look around, searching him out. And this isn't in the poem, and I might add it. Even through his creation, he created for us to enjoy. Butterflies, bees, trees, you name it. That's him. That's his presence upon this earth. To be a chosen people of Jesus Christ, adopted into the kingdom of heaven. When we receive him as Savior, we become a royal priesthood, a heavenly people, saved by grace from hell, given the privilege of following him, to serve him, to worship him, calling him friend, because he loved us first. So believe, grasping the opportunity to be saved and be set free. This poem was, I don't think I have a date on it. And the reference is Numbers 15, Deuteronomy 6, 5, 21, Matthew 20, 22, 31 to 30, 31 to 39, and John 3, 16, of course.
0: Amen, amen, amen. You just got a taste of Poems of Divine Power 3. The Court of Heaven is what that poem is called. And sister, before we go any further, we always want to verify your work, your poem, to confirm in fact, indeed, John 3:16-17 is the chief cornerstone of your poem. So we're going to look at this poem. We're going to break this down a little bit quickly before we move on. The Court of Heaven. If you mind reading the first paragraph.
1: Tassels of four with fringes dangling, lined with borders of blue, sewn to each corner of a robe or shawl, not more or less, presenting the fact that Israel was a chosen people of God, a heavenly people bearing tassels of love, hopefully from the heart's core.
0: Amen, amen. This first paragraph identifies a couple of things, and we want to stay there. Presenting the fact that Israel was a chosen people of God. So we're identifying God in here, and we're identifying his people, Israel. And we're immediately, the next line, a heavenly people, bearing tassels of love. And that is what God is about, love. And we go to the second paragraph. Go ahead, my sister.
1: Seek ye first the kingdom of God. Don't forget the tassels and fringes were of the remembrance of all the Lord's commandments. Stand firm, knowing the Father in heaven loves you. Neither look to the right or to the left, keeping your sights on the Lord, so the world will know you're blessed.
0: Amen, amen, amen. Sister, I want to say paragraph number 2 and paragraph number 3 or possibly 4 is the meat and potatoes of this poem. Once you get past paragraph 2, you know what it's about. You know who it's about and you know what we're talking about. Your first line takes us right to the Bible, God's word. Seek ye first the kingdom of God. Don't forget, that's Matthew 6:33 right there. That's God's word. The next line, the tassel and fringes were of remembrance of what? All the Lord's commandment. That takes us back to Deuteronomy, when Moses first got the commandment on
1: Mount Moab. Was it Mount Moab or was it Mount Seir? Well, anyways, it's
0: We're missing the name of that mount.
1: I didn't know, but now I forget.
0: And we yes, and we'll provide that. We want to always provide the truth, but that's where Moses got the Ten Commandments. Your next line: stand firm, knowing the Father in heaven loves you. And to me, this is the key right here. This is the stake of this paragraph. Stand firm. The Lord always asks us to stand firm. That comes from armor of God, to stand firm.
1: Yeah, stand steadfast or firm. Yeah.
0: Once we have the armor of God on, you continue knowing the Father. And who is our Father?
1: God.
0: Father God.
1: Amen.
0: In where? Heaven.
1: Yeah.
0: That's the spiritual realm. What? Loves you. And the thing that we say here the most, no matter what we say for the 3 hours that we're here, lifting up the name of Jesus Christ, what's the thing we want you to remember the most? God loves you, God loves you, God loves you. And this line indicates, stand firm, knowing the Father in heaven, what? Loves you. You're confirming and reiterating the truth of who God is and his purpose, and that is to love us. Even in spite when we don't love him in return.
1: Amen.
0: That's his agape love.
1: Yes.
0: And I love this line. This is straight from scripture. Neither look to the right or to the left. Keeping your sights on the Lord. And I love that, sister, because when you don't look to the right and you don't look to the left, you're reminding us that when we look forward, that our sight and the focus has to be on the Lord. And that is our Lord and Savior, Jesus Christ. The world will know that you are blessed. Because the people in the world do not receive the blessings of the brothers and sisters in Christ.
1: That's right.
0: And when they look upon us, as the Bible says, they're supposed to see something that they don't have. And when they ask us, what is it that we have that they don't? And we're supposed to say, Jesus Christ is in our heart. And so this paragraph is beautiful. Let's go to the third paragraph, my sister.
1: Remember, our help comes from the Lord.
0: Stop right there. Immediately you identify our help comes from where?
1: The Lord.
0: That is scripture. Next.
1: Remember his commandments, especially the one saying, love your God with all of thy heart, and secondly, love thy neighbor as thyself.
0: Stop right there. That is scripture. It is that is scripture. That is straight from the Bible. The commandment said this, to love the Lord our God with all our heart, with all our mind, with all our soul, and to love our neighbor as ourselves. Continue, sister.
1: Be holy unto the Lord who brought Israel out of Egypt, out of darkness into his marvelous light.
0: Amen. Stop right there. Be holy. The Bible calls us to be holy. We'll put our trust and hope in Jesus Christ. Are we holy unto what? Unto the Lord. Nothing else. No possession. Nothing materialistic. Not the world. But unto the Lord who brought Israel out of Egypt. 400 years in slavery, and our Lord showed up as he promised. Out of darkness, they were into the darkness, and I love this, sister, into the, not just the light, but the marvelous
1: Amen.
0: Light
1: yes.
0: of our Lord and Savior Jesus Christ. And the last line.
1: He is the only way to salvation. No one comes to the Heavenly Father except through his Son, Jesus Christ.
0: Amen. And that last line there, sister, is the big piece of steak mm-hmm. on our plate. That says it all. He who is he you have here, he is the only way. Who is he?
1: Jesus Christ.
0: But you have here, he's the only way to what?
1: The Father, to heaven, to eternity.
0: Salvation. Father, heavenly, eternity. So, he, Jesus Christ, is the only way. That sounds like God's word.
1: Mm-hmm.
0: I am the way, I am the truth, I am the life. No man cometh to the Father except through me. He is the only way to salvation. This is the poem. This is just a taste of Poems of Divine Power 3. And to answer the question, is it rooted? Is Jesus Christ the chief cornerstone of this new to be Poems of Divine Power 3? This poem answers that. Yes, he is. Here is the line that confirms that. He is the only way to salvation. No one comes to the Heavenly Father except through his Son, Jesus Christ. This line narrows everything down. To the Father, there's only one way, and that's through our Lord and Savior, Jesus Christ. That stays true to God's word. That stays true to the Bible, and that stays true to the path to salvation.
1: Amen.
0: So, sister, we can stop right here, and I will stay and testify and stand on the principle that this poem is rooted on John 3, 16, 17, and 18, and this paragraph right here confirms that Jesus Christ is the chief cornerstone.
1: But maybe the people like you to hear the rest of it, what you got to say.
0: indeed, and we're going to get there. And we're only halfway done. Next paragraph, my sister.
1: Tassels and fringes are blue, reminders to Israel, but what reminds this generation?
0: Keep going.
1: Well, there's the cross where Jesus carried the world's sin that cost him his life. Then there's the service of ministry globally in and through churches and, of course, social media.
0: Perfect. So from the previous paragraph, which is rooted in Christ, this particular paragraph here, second line. Well, there's the cross where Jesus Christ carried the world's sin that cost him his life. That was the existence of Jesus Christ. That was his purpose, was to go to the cross, was to die on the cross for the sins of every single human being, past, present, and future. That right there, sister, is the Bible. That's his purpose. When he said, Father, it is finished. This line here is the prerequisite to that. This is what he's finished. This is why he went to the cross. That it is finished. That the sins of man have been forgiven. That the enemy has been destroyed. That eternity will be here and they will dine with me and my Father forever. The enemy will be cast away in the pit of hell forever. It is finished. And it is written right here in your poem, sister, that is deeply rooted in Christ. He's still the chief cornerstone here. And then you close up with this. Then there's the service of ministry. And that's the Great Commission. And that is why, that is what we're here today about.
2: That's right.
0: Thank you, Lord.
2: Thank you, Jesus.
0: That you're using us to continue this, the Great Commission. And then you go on. Then there's the service of ministry globally, in and through churches, and of the courses, social media. And that's where we are today with social
2: Amen.
0: Social media. And so, beautiful sister, this paragraph fits into the past, it fits into the present, and it also fits into the future. And we know God is the same today, yesterday, and tomorrow. And so we final paragraph here, sister.
1: Therefore, there's no excuse not to remember. One just has to look around, searching him out, to be a chosen people of Jesus Christ, adopted into the kingdom of heaven. When we receive him as Savior, we become a royal priesthood, a heavenly people, saved by grace from hell, given the privilege of following him, to serve him, to worship him, calling him friend because he loved us first. So believe, grasping the opportunity to be saved and to be set free.
0: Amen and amen and amen. Sister, I apologize. Poems of Divine Power, Book 3, looks to be more than meat and potatoes, sister. There's steak upon steak upon steak upon steak. This just might be a protein-only book.
2: Because and you can lose weight reading the Bible. You lose weight because that's the meat.
0: Or gain weight if you keep eating these
2: You'll
0: kind of...
2: You'll gain the Holy Spirit and get so heavy you don't want to eat physical food.
0: Amen, amen. Sister, paragraph 2 in here was steak on this plate. Paragraph number 3 in here is steak on this plate. And sister, you closed out and gave us a big T-bone ribeye steak to close out this paragraph. And we're going to dissect it. And if you weren't sure if this was rooted in Christ, oh, this paragraph clearly states that. Therefore, there's no excuse not to remember one. Just had to look around searching him out. And so, sister, you're right. You're making the statement for everyone. There is no excuse, because when we look around and they talk about when we open our eyes and we see the sun, we see the moon, we see the stars, we feel the wind on our face, although we don't see it.

0: just one just needs to look around and search him out. And we see him. And when you say him, that who is that him?
1: Jesus Christ.
0: First line.
1: Therefore, there's no excuse not to remember. One just has to look around, searching him out.
0: Paul spoke about that when the Pharisees, they just need to look around and they can see the presence of Jesus Christ, but they choose to acknowledge, to ignore him. And then the next line, to be a chosen people of Jesus Christ. And sister, that's the first time his name is mentioned in this poem. So if you didn't know who it was about, you made it quite clear. Mm-hmm. That when they finished reading this poem, they had no doubt who the center of this poem is. A chosen people of Jesus Christ, adapted into where? The kingdom of heaven, where we will receive him as our Savior, him being Jesus Christ. You backed it up line to line again. We become a royal priesthood. That's right, as Paul says, that's right from Roman. We are royal priesthood when we accept Jesus Christ as the Lord and Savior. A heavenly people, saved by his grace, right from Romans again, Romans 2:8. It is by grace we are saved, not of works, lest a man can boast. That is Romans 2:8. From hell, given the privilege, you even acknowledge where we've been saved from, where the enemy is gone, and that's the pit of hell. Given the privilege of following him. Who's him? Jesus Christ. To serve him, Jesus Christ. To worship him, Jesus Christ. Calling him, Jesus Christ. The Bible says he calls us a friend. We are to call him a friend. Because why? He loved us first. How do we know that? He went to the cross before we would die. That's where that verse is tied in. That's where he proved his love, at the cross. First, when we were still sinners. And then, sister, your plea in all your poem, to the hearts of the listeners of your poem, so believe. Grasp the opportunity to be saved and to be set free. All this to believe, to grasp the opportunity to be saved and to be set free. That's what Jesus Christ went to the cross for. So that all that who may believe in him will be saved. And we'll be set free from the sin that we were all born into this planet. Sister, oh my goodness. This taste of Poems of Divine Power Book 4. It is beautifully rooted in Christ.
1: Amen.
0: It is beautifully points to the cross. It beautifully uses God's word in your poem. Jesus Christ is the chief cornerstone of this poem without a doubt. And if there's two or three poems in Poems of Divine Power Book 3 like this, there's no doubt that he is the chief cornerstone of that book as well.
1: Amen.
0: And sister, that confirms that you have stayed faithful in obedience to our Lord and Savior Jesus Christ, to follow the leading of the Holy Spirit to these divine poems that he's blessed you with, to continue to do that in the next book that's coming. Oh, sister, what an excitement to wait for this to drop. Mm-hmm. You know when, you know how in the movies they give you a little preview 6 months before the movie comes? Here's a little taste. We just got a little taste of Poems of Divine Power Book 4.
1: Three.
0: Three. I'm already pushing for book
1: don't
0: four.
1: Don't worry, I'm compiling two different books. And
0: yes.
1: And I don't, if choose one, this won't
0: and
1: be
0: here's
1: the one.
0: Why,
1: and yet, I don't know yet.
0: And sister, here's why maybe that four came out. Because maybe you need to do what some people do and draw book two and three back to back.
1: Three and four.
0: Three and four back to back.
1: Yeah, we'll see what God does. That's right.
0: We're praying. And this is

0: the world. But from Toronto, and we're from Canada, a rapper, Drake, just dropped three albums back to back to back. And maybe, sister, that might be a step to follow to bring two poems book back to back, book three and four. It was done. It was successful. So maybe we should do that in God's realm with Poems of Divine Power, book three and four. As the Spirit leads, my That's sister. Right. I'm right. not going to put you on notice right now, but as the Spirit leads.
1: That's right.
0: And so we're looking forward to that.
1: So after this here, I just want to say this.

0: Amen.
1: And you know what? This morning, I was very overwhelmed, and I didn't know why. There's so much going on in my head, and I was in prayer, and didn't the Lord, with his presence, just overwhelmed me. And I didn't know what he was calling me to do this morning here at CKMS. And then I realized I know what I was to do, and now I've done it. But when he overwhelms me sometimes, I don't recognize that right away that it's Jesus Christ, but it's usually because his heart is aching.
0: Amen.
1: And that's what that was about. And now I have another thing to read. And it's amazing because it was in a devotion a couple days ago on July the 27th. And it's by Sarah Young, the book Jesus Calling. And the devotions are beautiful in there, and they seem to line up with my days. And I know I have a friend who has the same book, and it lines up with her days. Actually, she told me to read this on the 27th. And so I did, and I hear... Here's what this devotion says, and I hope you'll take it to heart. But it couples with Poems of Divine Power, Chord, the one, book two. Hope is a golden cord connecting you to heaven. This cord helps you hold your head up high, even when multiple trials are buffeting you. And that's what I felt this morning. I never leave your side. This is the Lord speaking. I never leave your side. I never let go of your hand. But without the cord of hope, your head may slump and your feet may shuffle as you journey uphill with me. Hope lifts you, your perspective, from your weary feet to the glorious view you can see from the high road. You are reminded that the road we're traveling together is ultimately a highway to heaven. When you consider the radiant destination, the roughness of or smoothness of the road ahead becomes much less significant. I am training you to hold in your heart a dual focus, my continual presence and the hope of heaven. And here's the scriptures. Be joyful in hope, patient in affliction, faithful in prayer. Romans 12:12. But since we belong to the day, let us be self-controlled, putting on faith and love as a breastplate and the hope of salvation as a helmet. 1 Thessalonians 5:8. God did this so that by two unchanging things in which it is impossible for God to lie, we who have fled to take hold of hope offered to us may be greatly encouraged. We have this hope as an anchor for the soul, firm and secure. It enters the inner sanctuary behind the curtain. Hebrews 6:18-19.
0: Amen.
1: That lines up with the poems. And I did not have this book when I wrote The Chord of Heaven. The Chord of Heaven. The Poems of a Divine Power, book two.
0: Sisters, just God's word lining things up in the spiritual and heavenly realm. Beautiful.
1: So
0: absolutely beautiful.
1: God.
0: The cord of heaven. Sister, each book, and we know this, we talk about this all the time, it's about your journey with our Lord and Savior Jesus Christ, your walk with him, that you're sharing, each poem is like a glimpse, a moment of your time with Christ at a specific time in history. But as we continue, and with the taste of this, the court of heaven today, I'm noticing something, sister, as you do each book, your walk with the Lord grows and grows. We can see your spiritual maturity from one book to the next. You truly can. And the Bible speaks in Hebrews and also in Corinthians about believers and followers, that when we walk with the Lord, as we continue to surrender and commit to Him, that we should grow, that we should no longer, as babies, we need milk, we walk, and then we crawl, then we walk, and then we run, and then we go on milk, and then more solid food. And as we become more mature Christians, we should eat more solid food, hence the meat and potatoes on the steaks and some of the plates that we're talking about. But there's clear evidence, sister, that your poem is progressing in that way as well. That we talked about the meat and the potatoes for poems of divine power too, how solid, we're on solid food. Sister, poems of divine power 3, it's not solid food, it's like a buffet. It's like all you can eat here, because the depth of this poem clearly shadows poems of divine power 1 and 2. And the depth of this particular taste of this poem, sister, you can't stop eating here. It is a full buffet. It is a full menu. There's some we want to take home with us when we go to a buffet. This is so rich in God's word. This is so rich in God's teaching. This is so rich in trusting Him and walking with Him. And to see the depth of this poem, sister, it just speaks of your love and your commitment for Christ. It is real. And these poems are reflecting that. It's reflecting your heart and your love for Christ. And we're seeing this. It's your heart on your sleeve in these poems. You're not hiding anything else here. You're speaking the truth. I guess what I'm trying to say, this poem, this glimpse of the court of heaven, you've peeled back your inside, and we're seeing the glimpse of your heart for the love that you have for Christ from this poem. That is what this is. You've always talked about that these poems are like a love story. This is a love letter. This is a love letter to Christ that has so much depth and substance, and there's so much love in it. It's beautiful. It is absolutely beautiful. This poem reflects the relationship that we should all strive to have with our Lord and Savior. It is love. This is truly a love letter, an intimate love letter to Jesus Christ, and what He is, how He has represented in your life. And I'm just flabbergasted. I can't wait to see what Poems of Divine Power Book 3 will be. Tears, we'll be in tears, and our hearts will be pierced open reading each one of those poems, because there's no turning back here. This is love. This is love from one soul to another. This is love from your soul to Christ that we're reading, that you're bearing on the paper before us. Thank you, Lord.
1: Thank you, Jesus.
0: Thank you, Lord. This is your love for Him that we're reading.
1: But it's also love for the people.
0: Thank you for sharing.
1: Like I said a long time ago, there were so many tears in these poems because I get overwhelmed with the love that Christ has for us. And a long time ago, as a young person, I couldn't look at the cross because I saw His pain and I didn't understand the pain. Yeah, He was crucified. That was horrific. But it wasn't the body of the pain. It wasn't the pain of the body. He was speaking of the pain in His heart for those who turn away, for their souls. The cross He lost his life for us, but he gained life for us.
0: Amen.
1: He lost his life for us to gain life when he was resurrected.
0: Amen. Sister, this is a poem of love. This is a poem of... Sister, this is a poem of how much you love our Lord and Savior Jesus Christ. This is just one of your love letters to
1: but
0: him.
1: But I love the people as much. I try to shut it out. I try to not look at the heartaches of people because it is, but I see the good within the turmoil, in the bad, in the everything, because it's a heart deep inside of a person that is like gold to God.
0: Amen.
1: Because Amen. He gave us a precious life.
0: Amen.
1: He formed us in our mother's womb. He created the seed for man to produce a beautiful child, a gift of all gifts, like himself. And when I see how people treat each other, not like a precious gift, and a lot of times treat people like they're nothing, but Christ is there always. And even as a young child, I try to reach out. I just used to hang around people that weren't, how can I say it? They were messed up.
0: Yeah. Sister, are we all messed up?
1: No, I know, but even deeper than that. But it's the emotional wounds that are within them that mess them up. And it might be just a little thing, or it can be a big thing. I was a little messed up this morning because I didn't know what the Lord was doing. It caused some confusion. Then I realized the enemy was in the midst trying to prevent me from doing what God called me to do this morning. Even after that presence with him, I had to stop along the road because things went wrong with my... I had to stop and fix something. And I thought I was going to be late. And that started the frustration, actually. But when I got here, I was okay. But then something happened before I came down here into the building. And I just said, what is going on, you know? So the enemy tries to deter you from coming to God Almighty and do the works of the Lord, and they do ill to attack in little ways you don't understand.
0: Amen.
1: And people say, well, it's not real, but it is real. But we don't always understand it, and we don't always know where it's coming. We don't know. Sometimes we just don't know because we're rushing and we don't stop and just say, okay, what's going on here, Lord? And I was rushing. So I see now. And I ask God to forgive me for not even sitting in the car for 5 minutes to say, what is going on here? So thank you, Jesus, that you brought Richard and I here safely. I thank Amen. You, Jesus, for the people out there. And I'm glad I was able to speak the word of God through his poetry, through Amen. His word. And we're going to continue on that road.
0: Amen. Beautiful, so. Sister. Sister, thank you for sharing that with us. Because I want to acknowledge it. You did seem a little off this morning. And now I fully understand why. And this poem is the love letter that Christ would leave for his people. That in his hope that if they read it, not only would they acknowledge him, but they will accept him into their heart Amen. As their Lord and Savior. This poem, The Court of Heaven, and actually I wrote all over it, I think maybe you might want to rename it The Court of Love. No, just my
1: we already got a poem named that.
0: because it is God's love is what's expressed in this beautiful poem.
1: But isn't
0: system.
1: That what heaven is?
0: Amen.
1: Maybe you should have put taste of heaven.
0: Amen. Amen. Amen. Amen.
1: I like the first line, if I can.
0: Amen. In fact, read the poem again, please.
1: Can I just say the first line first?
0: Yes.
1: When I first read this, because I haven't looked at these now for a lot of years because they've been filed away because I haven't had time to get to them, okay? So the chord of heaven, okay. Tassels of four. Listen to this. It sounds so romantic. Tassels of four with fringes dangling, lined with borders of blue, sewn to each corner of a robe or shawl, not more or less. Presenting the fact that Israel was a chosen people of God, a heavenly people bearing tassels of love, hopefully from the heart's core. That's a love letter in itself. That's the colors of heaven. Tassels of blue. Thank you, Jesus. I'm going to continue. Seek ye first the kingdom of God. Don't forget. The tassels and fringes were the remembrance of all the Lord's commandments. That's his love. Commandments are his love and care for his people. Stand firm, knowing the Father in heaven loves you. Neither look to the right or to the left, keeping your sights on the Lord, so the world will know you're blessed. Remember, our help comes from the Lord. Remember his commandments, especially the one saying, love your God with all of thy heart, and secondly, love thy neighbor as thyself. Be holy unto the Lord who brought Israel out of Egypt, out of darkness into his marvelous light. He is the only way to salvation. No one comes to the Heavenly Father except through his Son, Jesus Christ. Tassels and fringes of blue were reminders to Israel. But what reminds this generation? Well, there's a cross where Jesus carried the world's sin that cost him his life. Then there's the service of ministry globally, in and through churches, and of course, social media. Therefore, there's no excuse not to remember. One just has to look around, searching him out. To be a chosen people of Jesus Christ, adopted into the kingdom of heaven. When we receive him as Savior, we become a royal priesthood. Think about that. Salah, as in Psalms would say. We become a royal priesthood, a heavenly people, saved by grace from hell, given the privilege of following him, to serve him, to worship him, calling him friend because he loved us first. So believe, grasping the opportunity to be saved and be set free. Amen and amen.
0: Amen and amen. Beautiful poem, my sister. Just beautiful poem. The focus is on our Lord and Savior, Jesus Christ.
1: Amen.
0: We're going to go to a song. Keep Running.
1: Amen.

0: Amen and amen and amen. Keep running, and we say run towards Christ, run towards the Lord, run towards salvation, which we will be offering at the end of the program.
1: Amen.
0: And so, sister,
1: mm-hmm.
0: we have a little bit administration to do, Poems of Divine Power Solutions. 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Our email address is email address for Poems of Divine Power is Annie, P-O-D-P, at gmail.com. That's A-N-N-E, P-O-D-P, at gmail.com. 100% of whatever you contribute to towards this ministry goes back into this ministry. You're sown into the kingdom. You're sown into eternity, and you will be blessed. And again, whatever amount that is as the Spirit leads. That can be $1, $2, $1,000, $5,000, $1,000,000, if the Spirit so leads. In the mighty name of our Lord and Savior Jesus Christ. Hey, sister, some of us are blessed. Some of us are blessed. We're all blessed, but some of us are blessed in more areas than others. Some are blessed financially. And if they want to contribute to the kingdom of God on the financial aspects, we thank you for that. The Lord will bless that in return. If some wants to contribute towards time or perhaps assist in us in any way, then the Lord will bless that in return as well. So again, any contribution you make towards this ministry, you're sown into the kingdom of God, and we know that our Father who is faithful will bless you more than we deserve. And so, sister, before we move on to continuing our biblical line-by-line study of the sustaining cord,
1: before we do that, I got something to say. That's okay.
0: Of course.
1: I got a call from a gentleman the other day. I've been looking for this one man who's dear to my heart, and I couldn't find him. I saw him once before COVID. Now, why is he so important to me? Well, he was the first person in my life that said a prayer over me to bring me back to Christ. He was a professor, but he was also our Bible teacher. And I learned so much from him. And then the Lord took me out from there and took him out, and I moved, I didn't move, but I went to other places, and I didn't see him for a long time. And then just before COVID hit, I had given him copies, just some copies. I was very shy back then, and I needed people's opinions. So I gave him copies of some poems that I had written. He came back to me, and he said, "I don't know how these poems fell into your handwriting, but I believe it's the Lord." But he said that some are like waves, some are just poems, like good poems, Spirit-led, and others go, not just waves, but others go in and out, like, I forget what he said, but in and out. He's like, and some are songs, and some are just poems. He said, all of a sudden, they just change, and when you're reading them, they just change. Is you got to publish these. You got to get them in a manuscript. That's back in before 1996.
0: Amen.
1: So anyways, as I continue on my journey, now I end up ministering someplace. And all of a sudden he showed up at this place. And he went in for prayer. Because it was a prayer place for prayer. And he went in for prayer. And then he came out and we hugged and we talked. Because I was surprised to see him. And he said, "And when are you going to publish these poems? They have to be published." He says, "I still got the copies you gave me." That's just before COVID. after COVID, well, that's when I started getting the books ready to publish. After all that, I tried to find him to tell him. Well, you know what? I couldn't find him. I had even somebody else help me to seek him out. And I knew where he had worked, but he had retired. But nobody would get back to me from that workplace. You know, I just tried everything. So this man called me, and it was an executor. He had passed away a year ago.
0: Oh, sorry to hear, sister.
1: And he said, how did you know him? And I told him. He said, well, I've got the material. He kept it on his desk all these years.
0: Get out of town.
1: And he says, do you want them? And I, yes. He said, okay, I'm going to send them back to you. And he had the wrong address because I had moved. So I gave him the new address. But he found me because I'd written my phone number on a letter that I had given with the poems.
0: Thank you, Lord.
1: So hopefully they're in the mail by now. But he's going to send me the... He died. This is August the 10th of last year.
0: And so you just had this conversation recently. You haven't gotten it back in the mail.
1: It was on Saturday.
0: Oh, my goodness. Thank
1: and
0: you,
1: I've
0: Lord.
1: Been looking for a long time
0: you,
1: to
0: Lord.
1: Find him after, you know, after I saw him that one time. I never thought to ask for his phone number. He's a professor. Like I said, I didn't think of asking. I'm sure he would have given it to me. But he didn't think to give it. But he had my number. But I don't know if he ever knew that I was trying to find him to give him a book and to let him know the poems had been published. So and he said, I'll be looking for that publication, but I don't know if he ever found it. So,
0: well, I pray he was a brother in Christ, sister.
1: Oh, he was.
0: Oh, then, sister, he knows. He knows. He's with our Lord, and he knows about poems of divine
1: power.
0: But
1: after all these years, for him to keep the material on his desk.
0: Wow. Sister, sounds like you had before the internet, you had a follower.
1: A follower. And you know what? That was for the first book. That was nothing. That was only part of the first book.
0: Thank you, Lord.
1: He never had half of what's in the book one.
0: Thank you, Lord. Thank you, Lord.
1: So I'm looking forward to getting that material.
0: Thank you, Lord.
1: Yeah,
0: thank
1: so
0: you, Lord.
1: I just wanted to share that how we affect people and not know it.
0: Amen. Amen, sister. Well, I'm telling you, Poems of Divine Power 3 is going to move a lot of people towards our Lord and Savior Jesus Christ. It's going to point them to the cross. It's going to point them to Jesus. It's going to point to the Bible. It's going to point to salvation. And Poems of Divine Power 3 just is going to be an awesome book. It's going to be a mover and shaker, sister. And God is good. And so we just need to continue to lift him up. Give him, as you always say, give him all the honor. Give him all the glory. And he will bless us in return for our obedience.
1: So I guess we better get into our poem. So we can finish that off.
0: The Sustaining Cord.
1: Yes.
0: Page 69 of Poems of Divine Power 2.
1: There's been a lot of things this week that's been like, what? So, anyway, God is so good.
0: All the time.
1: To bring things back. There's so many things that he has brought back lately that I thought was lost. Okay, The Sustaining Cord, book Poems of Divine Power, book 2. Who are you, Lord, that I should serve you? You're my rock, my strong tower, and my love that I pursue. You are my deliverer and protector and my life source. There's so much more to you that I have not read. I will continue in your word, which is alive, as it inspires my soul from within, awakening my spirit as your word is spoken, becoming my assurance. Through Jesus Christ, my salvation, without you, mankind cannot sustain life in the fullest in any season. If they think they can, then they are deceived. Just read the book of Judges. Israel turned away from God to worship other gods. Brethren turned against brethren, with one getting away. And one had turned on the others, destroying 70 of them, until God sent a woman with an evil spirit to bring justice. The enemy was subdued and destroyed. the enemy destroys itself when God turns the tide. Justice was given to the youngest brother who lived, and God's hand always prevails, giving life to the believer forevermore. Amen. And the reference was Judges 8, 9. So we did paragraph 1 and 2.
0: Amen. Sister, you're correct. Finished paragraph 1 and 2, and I believe we're on
1: paragraph 3.
0: Paragraph 3.
1: Yes. So, the first scripture we're going to in line 1, and I'm going to read paragraph 3 again, and then we'll do paragraph 1. Through Jesus Christ, my salvation, without you, mankind cannot sustain life in the fullest in any season. If they think they can, then they are deceived. Just read the book of Judges. The book of Judges is it's really something else. Anyways, so
0: interesting
1: we're going,
0: book.
1: Yes.
0: So we're at John first.
1: John 10.
0: John 10, 28 to 29, and I'm there, sister.
1: Okay.
0: And it reads as such. I give them eternal life, and they shall never perish. No one will snatch them out of my hand. My Father who has given them to me is greater than all. No one can snatch them out of my Father's hand.
1: Amen.
0: That's John 10, 28, 29. And sister, Pastor Derek Bartlett from City Center Baptist Church always says, what you and I have to say is not as important as God's word. It is God's word that touches the heart, changes the heart, and it's God's word that gives light, life and death to his people.
1: And then it's also John 14, verse 6.
0: John 14, verse 6 reads as such, Jesus answered, and we mentioned this, we referenced this earlier, I am the way and the truth and the life. No one comes to the Father except through me. And
1: Amen.
0: Sister, that verse is, it's a simple verse, it's only one line, but that verse is so powerful, because it means that nobody comes to the Father except through Jesus Christ. And if all those other religions, all those other faiths don't believe this word, this line, this is the truth. It is through Jesus Christ we're saved, not through Muhammad, not through Abdul, not through Buddha, not through anything else. It is through Jesus Christ of Nazareth where salvation, and only through him salvation is found. Amen?
1: Amen. Then we're going to Acts 4, verse 12. I'm going to start 11. This is the stone which was rejected by the builders, which has become the chief cornerstone. Nor is there salvation in any other, for there's no other name under heaven given among men by which we must be saved.
0: Amen. Amen. We just talked about that.
1: Yes.
0: That backs up exactly what you said. God's word backing up God's word. Thank you, Jesus.
1: I love it when he does that.
0: Amen. Thank you, Lord.
1: And you're going to Romans?
0: Romans, I am there. Romans 10:9. Again, part of our salvation verse. If you declare with your mouth, Jesus is Lord, and believe in your heart that God raised him from the dead, you will be saved. And that's it right there, sister. That's the verse right there that declares the truth. If you declare with your mouth, Jesus is Lord, and believe it in your heart that God raised him from the dead, you will be saved. That's God's word.
1: That's right.
0: Not man's.
1: No, it's God's.
0: And that's the truth. And that's what we strive for. Salvation. And that is where God's heart and Jesus Christ's heart hope every heart comes to confess, to declare it in their mouth, and believe it in their heart. That is it that we need to be saved. Not of works, not of who I am, or how rich I am, or how much money I donated to the church, or to charity, or to politics, or how many people I've helped. It is this. It's an individual choice that we must speak the truth. We must declare it with our mouth and confess it in our heart, and we will be saved. And that's all the Lord asks us to do, to receive the gift of salvation he left at the cross.
1: Amen.
0: Will you do that today?
1: Amen. Yes, will you? That's the question. So we're going to Ephesians 1, and I'm going to start at verse 7. In him we have redemption through his blood, the forgiveness of sins, according to the riches of his grace, which he made to abound towards us in all wisdom and prudence, having made known to us the mystery of his will, according to his good pleasure, which he purposed in himself, that in the dispensation of the fullness of the times, he might gather together in one all things in Christ, both which are in heaven and which are on earth in him. In him also we have obtained an inheritance, being predestined according to the purpose of him who works all things according to the counsel of his will, that we who first trusted in Christ should be to the praise of his glory. In him you also trusted after you heard the word of truth, the gospel of your salvation, whom also having believed, you were sealed with the Holy Spirit of promise. Amen and amen. Oh, sorry, one more verse, 14. So Ephesians 1, verse 14. Who is the generation of our inheritance until the redemption of the purchased possession to the praise of his glory? Amen and amen. And then we're going to Ephesians 2, 8, 9.
0: Amen and amen.
1: For by grace you have been saved through faith, and that not of yourselves. It is the gift of God, not of works, lest anyone should boast. For we are his workmanship, created in Christ Jesus for good works, which God prepared beforehand that we should walk in them.
0: Amen, amen. God's word backing up, God's word backing up, God's word in Jesus' mighty name.
1: Now, I went further, but I think it all needed to be read.
0: Amen,
1: thank you, Lord.
0: Amen. So now then, sister, we're going to go to line 2 and 3 of paragraph 3.
1: Yes. Oh, okay. Paragraph 3. Oh, my pay. I said, that's not the right. Paragraph 3. There we go. Okay, so paragraph 3, 3 and 2, 3 and 4, right? 2 and 3. Without you, mankind cannot sustain life in the fullest in any season. If they think they can, then they are deceived.
0: Actually, sister, read the
1: last
0: one.
1: Yeah, read the last one.
0: And
1: just
0: we'll do that together.
1: Just read the book of Judges.
0: Okay. So we're going to go to, you have line 4 and 5, but we only have line, oh.
1: No, there's 5 lines.
0: Yeah, perfect. And so we're going to cover line 2 and 3, 4 and 5 in
1: altogether?
0: Its totality and together here. Okay. So we're going at John 15, 5, I'm there, sister, and God's word reads as such. I am the vine, you are the branches. If you remain in me and I in you, you will bear much fruit. Much fruit.
1: Amen. I know.
0: Apart from me, you can do nothing. And I think people missed that last part there. Apart from me, you can do nothing.
1: Nothing.
0: And so when people, brothers and sisters, believers, struggle in their life, and wonder, well, where's all the blessings? Where's all the power that I should be receiving through Christ? They forget this part. Apart from me, you can do nothing. Do we include him in our daily lives? Do we include him in our daily decision? Do we include him in our daily walk? And if we do, then we'll receive his blessing. We'll receive his instruction. We'll receive in grace. But when we don't include him, chances are we're not going to receive that. Although God's grace still extends, even in spite of us. I used to say that to my pastor all the time, sister. Yeah?
1: So it said we can do nothing without him. And that, amen. More or less. Because yep. Here in this paragraph 3, it says, line 2, article 2 and 3 here. Without you, mankind cannot sustain life in the fullest in any season. But we can't do nothing without him.
0: It all comes back. Our very breath, our very breath of existence comes from Christ our Lord.
1: That's right. So I'm going to Acts 17, verse 25.
0: Yes?
1: Nor is he worshipped with men's hands. Oh, maybe I should go up a little further. Therefore, I'll go to 1, or 24. Therefore, the one whom you worshipped without knowing him, I proclaim to you, God who made the world and everything in it, since he is Lord of heaven and earth, does not dwell in temples made with hands, nor is he worshipped with men's hands as though he needed anything, since he gives to all life, breath, and all things.
0: Amen.
1: Amen and amen. So we can do, see, he sustains us. Amen.
0: Amen. Thank you, Lord.
1: So then it's Colossians. Are you there?
0: Yes, Colossians 1:17. He is before all things, and in him all things hold together. Amen. Thank you. We can't even hold stuff together. Christ holds all things together. And sister, I think that verse is referred to, I would think it's referring to everything, but I'm picturing the stars and the moon and the sun. He holds it together up there that it doesn't fall on our head.
1: That's right. By his righteous right hand.
0: He holds it together with gravity. He holds us together that our body and as human beings, we breathe automatically. Imagine if we forget to breathe sometimes.
1: That's right.
0: If we had control of breathing, and then we forget to breathe every now and then.
1: Yes.
0: Thank you, Lord. So I believe he holds everything together, including the universe.
1: That's right. So Psalm 54:4. Behold, God is my helper. The Lord is with those who uphold my life.
0: Thank you, Lord.
1: And I got here, sustains our life.
0: Amen. Amen. Thank you, Lord, sister. I'm going to the next verse, Acts 17:26, which reads as such. From one man he made all nations, that they should inhabit the whole earth, and he marked out their appointed times in history and the boundaries of their lands.
1: Amen.
0: Amen. That's interesting. The boundaries of their land, which means you can't get more than did the Lord allow you to give.
1: That's right.
0: And he has our place already set in time. Thank you, Jesus.
1: Yes, he set everything in time in Genesis.
0: Thank you, Lord.
1: In his time. Genesis.
0: And, Genesis. No, then Acts, then verse 28 there. Verse 28 says, this is Acts 17, verse 28. For in him we live and move and have our being. And some of our own poets have said, we are his offspring. Amen. Thank
1: Amen.
0: You, Lord. Sister, I'd rather be no other offspring than that of our Lord and Savior Jesus Christ.
1: Well, we come from the seed of Abraham.
0: You know what, sister? I'm going to go back up a little bit. The first verse in this was Acts 17:26-28. I'm going to read 26 right through to 28 and include 27 because I'm looking at 27 right now and I think we need to reference this. Okay. So this is Acts 17 verses 26-28, which matches up line 2 and 3 from Poems of Divine Power to the chord of...
1: The sustaining chord.
0: The sustaining chord. From one man he made all nations, that they should inhabit the whole earth, and he marked out their appointed times in history and the boundaries of their land. God did this so that they would seek him and perhaps reach out for him and find him, though he is not far from any one of us. For in him we live and move and have our being. And some of your own poets have said, we are his offspring. That's a beautiful passage that just encompasses Christ and us intertwined together. It's saying without him, he is our being. Without him, we are nothing. And he gives us our... He knows... Actually, this takes me to the Bible where he says he knows us in our mother's womb. He knows the first breath we take and the last breath we take. And this passage falls right in between that. In Jesus' name.
1: Amen. And amen. Amen. Thank you, Lord.
0: Thank you, Lord.
1: So we're going into the fourth and fifth line now.
0: We're going into...
1: Jeremiah 17:9.
0: Well, yes, we're going to Jeremiah 4 and 5th line, 17:9. And I am there.
1: Okay.
0: Jeremiah 17:9 reads as such, the heart is... did we read this line? Yes, we did.
1: Yes, we did.
0: The heart is deceitful above all things and beyond cure. Who can understand it?
1: Who can understand it? That's right. Who can? So we're going to Luke 12, 16 to 21.
0: Yes.
1: Then he spoke a parable to them, saying, the ground of a certain rich man yielded plentifully. And he thought within himself, saying, what shall I do, since I have no room to store my crops? So he said, I will do this. I will pull down my barns and build greater, and there I will store all my crops and my goods. And I will say to my soul, soul, you have many goods laid up for many years. Take your ease, eat, drink, and be merry. But God said to him, fool, this night your soul will be required of you. Then whose will those things be which you have provided? So is he who lays up treasures for himself and is not rich towards God.
0: Amen.
1: Did I go far enough?
0: You were just going to go down.
1: Yes, I did. It's 21. Yeah, I read that. Yeah. It's true. We think we have... We need bigger and better all the time. But what does your, where is your soul? The soul doesn't need those things. Your soul needs the Holy Spirit. Your soul needs Jesus Christ. Your soul needs God the Father. Without that, there is no life. There is no substance. Seek ye first the kingdom of God, and all these things will be added onto you, including eternity. Amen and amen.
0: Amen and amen. Thank you, my sister.
1: So now we're going to Galatians. Are you there?
0: Yes, Galatians 6:3. And it reads as such, if anyone thinks they are something when they are not, they deceive themselves. And sister, testimony, I'm going to hold on to that verse. For years, I thought I was something. For years, I thought I was something. And people kept reminding me that, no, you're nothing. But I kept reminding them, yeah, I'm something. And I know now that I am something in Christ. That's the difference between then and now. I know I am something in Christ. Whereas before, I used to think I was something in myself. And that's the difference. The difference is in Christ.
1: So we're going to Revelation. Yes, that's true. A lot of people think about me, me, me. But they forget their soul. They're talking about the body. They're not talking what's within them.
0: Amen.
1: Okay, so.

0: rich have become worthy and have need of nothing, and do not know that you are wretched, miserable, poor, blind, and naked. I'm going to go to 18. I counsel you to buy from my gold refined in the fire, that you may be rich, and white garments, that you may be clothed, that the shame of your nakedness may not be revealed, and anoint your eyes with eye salve, that you may see. As many as I love, I rebuke and chastise. Therefore, be zealous and repent. Behold, I stand at the door and knock. If anyone hears my voice and opens the door, I will come into him and dine with him, and he with me. To him who overcomes, I will grant to sit with me on my throne, as I also overcame and sat down with my Father on his throne. He who has ears, let him hear what the Spirit says to the churches. Amen.
1: Amen.
0: Or to the body of Christ, the people.
1: Amen.
0: Amen.
1: Amen and amen.
0: Okay, so we're going to go to paragraph 4 now.
1: Yes, we are.
0: Israel turned, this is Poems of Divine Power, book 2, coming from Poems of Divine Power Solutions, Richard Nanny Lean, coming from CKMS 102.7 FM, Radio Waterloo. Israel turned away from God to worship other gods. Brethren turned against brethren, with one getting away, and one had turned on the others, destroying 70 of them, until God sent a woman with an evil spirit to bring justice. Amen.
1: Amen and amen.
0: So, we're going to paragraph 4, starting with Exodus.
1: Sister, I'm there. Exodus 32, verses 7 to 10. And the Lord said unto Moses, Go, get thee down for the people which thou broughtest out of the land of Egypt have corrupted themselves. They have turned aside quickly out of the way which I commanded them. They have made them a molten calf and have worshipped it and have sacrificed thereunto and said, These by thy gods, O Israel, which have brought thee out of the land of Egypt. And the Lord said unto Moses, I have seen this people, and behold, it is a stiff-necked people. Now therefore, let me alone that my wrath may wax hot against them, and that I may consume them, and I will make of thee a great nation. You know, that's interesting, sister. There's a few things God's saying to Moses there. The last line he wraps up, in the last line he gives three things. And we know this is when Moses was up on the mountain getting obtaining the Ten Commandments. He was away for over 30 days, I believe, or 90 days, I'm not sure, we'll verify. But Joshua was down there with the people, and they said, well, Moses is not coming back. Build us a golden calf. And that's exactly what they did. And so the Lord is speaking of all this even before Moses even went down. He knows what's going on. And so
0: he warned Moses. Moses was pretty angry when he saw it too.
1: Yeah, and this is the example of this reflects sometimes, sister, how we are as believers in Christ. They're fresh out of Egypt. 400 years in slavery. 400 years. They witnessed what the Lord did. They walked out of Egypt. They received the gold and all the silver, because they didn't leave empty-handed out of Egypt. They witnessed the Lord blessing, parting the Red Sea, that they were crossed through it unscathed. They witnessed that the sea closed in on the Egyptian army, quickly pursuing them. And this is 30 days into it, which means that they were walking in the desert, and I believe at this point the Lord already provided manna for them. And in less than 30 days, they turned and forgot the Lord. Because remember, out of this here, Deuteronomy comes out.

0: while they're in the wilderness. And the message in Deuteronomy is, do not forget the Lord your God. They forgot him after 30 days.
1: That's what they did. But don't... People like to see physical evidence.
0: Mm.
1: They don't understand the spiritual evidence. So when Moses didn't come down, they saw nothing. So they made a god that they could see to worship. They couldn't see God.
0: Amen.
1: We can't see God.
0: And so, sister, isn't that like us sometimes? 30 minutes and we forget God. 30 hours, we forget God. And 30 days, sometimes we go back into our old foolishness.
1: Or sometimes we just wonder, where are you, God? I prayed, I asked, I seek, and then there's nothing. But he's there all the time because he lives within us once we receive him.
0: Amen.
1: They didn't have that then.
0: Amen. That's right. Amen.
1: They didn't have Jesus Christ, Holy Spirit, living in them.
0: Amen. And God reflects that even us now with the Holy Spirit, we forget him at times as well.
1: We take
0: well.
1: It for granted.
0: Amen.
1: And then we do forget.
0: Amen.
1: You know, little things. Like, God wants to be doing everything with us. And sometimes we even forget to pray over our food. Or bless the people who made the food.
0: Sister?
1: We forget to bless them that we wake up with the breath of life.
0: Sister, sometimes I eat my, sometimes, very rare, but I'll eat my meal and then my last spoonful I remember, Lord. Eat my meal and then my last spoonful I remember, Lord. I didn't say thanks for this.
1: Yeah.
0: But better late than never. And I say thank you, Lord, for the food I just ate. And I actually, and now that we're having this conversation, I'm going to say thank you, Lord, for the food I just ate. And forgive me for not praying over it beforehand.
1: Inviting him into your meal,
0: yes.
1: Actually.
0: Yes.
1: Because, you know, when you invite him in, the food tastes better.
0: Sister, can I share a quick testimony? I'm a server, banquet server.
1: Right.
0: Earlier this year, I was working, I had the functions, high school students, Catholic church. And the teacher organized the function. I'm coordinating with her. She said, we're going to let all the students in. And then once we're in, we're going to get started. What did I do in coordinating? I said, at 7:15, we opened the door, they're all in. Immediately, I said to all the staff, let's start serving. She came to me 2 minutes and said, Richard, you started early. We're Catholic Church. We did not say grace. I apologized. I immediately said, altar staff, stop serving. Wait. I looked at her and I said, I truly apologize. I'm a believer. And I always say grace as well. And I should know that you guys say grace as well. Please forgive me. She said, it's okay. Everyone stopped, they said grace, and then we continued the service. That was my first mistake, and believe it or not, that was my first night as the lead server of room. What a mistake. They, my employees, my boss, they all laughed.
1: Yeah.
0: They all laughed at me. I was forgiven by the teacher because we were able to get it done. But even in those moments, how important must we take time out to say grace and just thank him just for the food. Thank him for the breath of life. Thank you that our eyes are open that day. Thank him that we can walk. Thank you that we're healthy.
1: Oh, I thank him that I can walk after the fall I had. I was thanking him before, but I really thank him now because, my goodness, there's so many things he could take away from us in a flash.
0: Sister, you are a walking and a living testimony of God's favor on someone's life. That fall that you took could have been so detrimental. There could have been so many complications from it. But the Lord, by his grace and mercy, had you up and above, even after surgery, back to serve him here at this desk in record time, unbelievable time. The doctors were like, no, that can't be. She's not up and walking yet. No one can do that, especially not even an 8-year-old reversion. No, our sister Annalene, she cannot be up and walking so quickly. She cannot be up and back at the radio station so quickly. She cannot up and be walking and serving the Lord so quickly after that fall. But yet, thanks be to God, His grace, His mercy, and His hand that He has had upon your life, sister, before you were in your mother's womb. And He's been blessing you when you received Him at 8 years old. He continues 6 years old. He continues to demonstrate and to remind us, I am with you. I'll never leave you or forsake you. And I know you, my sister Annalene. And I and my protection, my love, and my grace has surrounded you then and even now that I'm blessing you and returning you to the work that you are doing, and that is lifting me up, glorifying me, and magnifying my love.
1: Amen.
0: And because of that, sister, when I met you, there was one thing I realized, sister. God has His hand upon you, and you are highly favored in His eyes.
1: Thank you, Lord.
0: And He just continues to bless you. The protection of God is around you. The grace of God is flowing through you. His love is has encompassed you.
1: And
0: He looks at you, at His faithful child, trusting Him, that beautiful, beautiful little daughter that He brought into the kingdom. Thank you, Jesus. Thank you, Jesus, for this beautiful life. And and as a witness and to complete my testimony, and Lord, I am just so blessed and grateful that you binded me to this beautiful lady of Christ that we are serving you here today in Jesus' mighty name.
1: Amen.
0: Amen and amen. Let's continue with God's work.
1: Yeah, God's got to have a lot of patience with me, I'll tell you.
0: Sister, if He has to have a lot of patience with you, I would hate to see the amount of patience He had to have with me. Because from my perspective, I wasn't even on His radar. But thanks be to God, I rejected Him at 23 years old. And I'll share that testimony one day. I rejected Him. He said, Richard, choose me or the world. And I had the silliest excuse. Well, Lord, I'm being honest. That's what my thought. Lord, I'm being honest. But I'm not going to come to you yet because of such and such and such and such and such. Well, and he was probably thinking, what a foolish boy. But go ahead.
1: Let's go your own way.
0: I will let you go your own way, but I'm here waiting for you to come back and see the right path.
1: He never stopped pursuing you.
0: Thank you, Lord. Thank you, Lord, that you never stopped pursuing us.
1: Same here.
0: Oh my God. Thank you, Jesus, that you never stopped pursuing us.
1: I want to say also thank Him for bottling up all my tears over
0: thank
1: the years,
0: Lord.
1: Too, I'll tell you.
0: Thank you, Lord.
1: What a God we serve.
0: Amen. What a mighty God we serve, as we played that hymn song earlier.
1: Okay.
0: So let's continue in this word, sister.
1: So now I forget where we are.
0: We just read.
1: Oh, Judges. Okay, we're in paragraph 4. Which we read. You did Exodus 32.
0: I did Exodus.
1: On Judges
0: indeed
1: 2.
0: Indeed I did. And as the Spirit leads, we're in
1: Judges 2, 16 to 19.
0: Yes.
1: Okay, let's see. I'm going to start at 15. Wherever they went out, the hand of the Lord was against them for calamity, as the Lord had said, and as the Lord had sworn to them. And they were greatly distressed. Nevertheless, the Lord raised up judges who delivered them out of the hand of those who plundered them. Yet they would not listen to their judges, but they played the harlot with their other gods and bowed down to them. They turned quickly from the way in which their fathers walked in obeying the commandments of the Lord. They did not do so. And when the Lord raised up the judges, for them, the Lord was with the judges and delivered them out of the hand of their enemies all the days of the judge. For the Lord was moved to pity by their groaning because of those who oppressed them, and harassed them. See, even in what they were doing, the Israelites kept turning to other gods. Every time a judge died, they'd go back to the old ways. But God still raised up more judges and kept his hand on the people, Amen. Even though he was angry at them.
0: Amen.
1: So if he did that for them, how much more does he do for us? Because of Christ who lives within us. Amen.
0: Thank you, Jesus.
1: But we shouldn't take that for granted.
0: Amen.
1: Either. So now we got 2 Kings 17.
0: Sister, if you can go there, I apologize.
1: Okay.
0: I missed that. I'm sitting at Jeremiah.
1: Okay. Kings, look back past the judges. Where are you, Kings?
0: And sister, you made reference earlier to Matthew 23:37, and we always want to give God's word the true word here. Matthew 23:37 reads as such: Jerusalem, Jerusalem, you who killed the prophets and stoned those who sent to you, how often I've longed to gather your children together, as a hen gathers her chicks under her wings, and you were not willing. And you reference that. The Lord is always waiting, always looking to bring his people back under him, to protect them, to love them, to bless them, and to forgive them forgiveness of sin and grant them eternal life. But yet, some of us are running around like our heads cut off.
1: Not willing.
0: And not unwilling, indeed. So I wanted to bring that verse, sister.
1: Okay. So now we're going to 2 Kings 17, 7 to 12.
0: Yes.
1: Thought I was at 17, a couple pages back. There we go, 17, 7 to 12. For so it was that the children of Israel had sinned against the Lord their God, who had brought them up out of the land of Egypt from under the hand of Pharaoh, king of Egypt, and they had feared other gods, and had walked in the statues of the nations whom the Lord had cast out from before the children of Israel and of the kings of Israel, which they had made. And the children of Israel secretly did against the Lord their God things that were not right. And they built for themselves high places in all their cities, from watchtower to the fortified city. They set up for themselves sacred pillars and wooden images on every high hill and under every green tree. There they burned incense on all the high places, like the nations whom the Lord had carried away before them. And they did wicked things to provoke the Lord to anger. I forget how long.
0: 12.
1: 12, there we go. And they provoked the Lord to anger.
0: One more verse.
1: Oh, okay. I just wanted to emphasize that.
0: Yeah, and this is and verse 12 is why they also provoked the Lord to anger.
1: Okay, so provoked the Lord to anger, for they served idols of which the Lord had said to them, "You shall not do this thing. Have no other gods before you." I'd say in that, but that's in the Bible.
0: Amen.
1: Too. Amen.
0: Amen.
1: So now we're going to Jeremiah. Are you going to go to Jeremiah?
0: I'm at Jeremiah 2:5, and God's word reads as such. This is what the Lord says. What fault did your ancestors find in me that they strayed so far from me? They followed worthless idols and became worthless themselves. And that falls right back to the verse that you just read. Fallen idols. It's wasting our time and our energy.
1: Ezekiel 20, verses 8 to 9.
0: I'm there, sister.
1: Oh, okay.
0: And it reads as such: But they rebelled against me and would not listen to me. They did not get rid of the vile images they had set their eyes on, nor did they forsake the idols of Egypt. So I said, I would pour out my wrath on them and spend my anger against them in Egypt. But for the sake of my name, I brought them out of Egypt. I did it to keep my name from being profaned in the eyes of the nation among whom they lived and in whose sight I have revealed myself to the Israelites.
1: Amen.
0: Amen and amen. I just want to make a statement. This verse is so profound to me at this moment. There's so much in there that the Lord has just opened to my heart that it's a verse that I'm going to take home today. I look for a verse that he leaves me with every time we get together, my sister, and this verse is it. This is the first time I've read this verse. This is the first time my memory has recalled this verse, and it's the first time that this verse has garnered my full attention at this moment, and I believe that's the Holy Spirit
1: speaking
0: to my heart.
1: What verse are we talking about?
0: This is Ezekiel 20, yes. Verse 8 to 9.
1: Right.
0: And I believe, sister, this is the verse that the Holy Spirit is asking me to hold on to today. There's something about this verse I need. There's a teaching or a lesson or some knowledge in this verse that I need to learn about.
1: Reread it.
0: But they rebelled against me and would not listen to me. They did not get rid of the vile images they have set their eyes on, nor did they forsake the idols of Egypt. So I said I would pour up my wrath on them and spend my anger against them in Egypt. But for the sake of my name, I brought them out of Egypt. I did it to keep my name from being profaned in the eyes of the nation among whom they lived and in whose sight I have revealed myself to Israelites. My spirit is just reeling, Richard. There's so much in here for you that the Lord needs you to hold on. And I think part of it, and being true and honest, and this is, I believe, an area of my vulnerability. I believe the Holy Spirit is asking me to share right now, sister. And I'm going to put this in a context for me. But I rebelled against, but they rebelled again, but you, Richard, rebelled against me and would not listen to me, that I did not get rid of the vile images that I have set my eyes on, nor did I forsake the idols of Egypt. So I poured out my wrath on you and spent my anger against you in Egypt, where I am no longer. I'm just adding to that.
1: Right.
0: But for the sake of my name, not you, Richard, I brought you out of that turmoil and slavery 400 years. I brought you out of Egypt 400 years. So whatever slavery I was in, I did it to keep my name from being profane in the eyes of the nation among who I lived and in whose sight I have revealed myself to Israelites. This verse is for me in my heart and for my walk with my Lord, and to move me forward from where I am. And there's some things in my life he's pointing out I need to address.
1: Amen.
0: Today.
1: Yeah, in Jesus of Nazareth's name. There's always little hidden things in us sometimes, and it's the scripture that will tell you. Some people say convict you. And it could be just be a little slight thing, or it could be a big thing.
0: And Father God, I thank you for speaking to my heart and for speaking the truth of your verse that I need to hold. That I need to hold on to, that would draw me closer to you, that would allow me to move from being on milk and having solid food, that would add to my spiritual maturity, in the kingdom of God, in the name of Jesus Christ of Nazareth. I thank you. I see it. I receive it. I accept it. And my soul and my spirit allow me to move forward, that it becomes part of who I am, to honor and glorify my Lord and Savior. In the mighty name of Jesus Christ of Nazareth, I pray this. Amen and amen.
1: Amen.
0: Thank you, Lord. Thank you, Lord.
1: Hallelujah. Thank you, Lord. Now we're going to go to line 2, Poems of Divine Power, book 2. We're reading the... My page keeps switching on me. There we go. Line 2 of paragraph 4, right? Yeah. 1, 2, 3. Paragraph 4, line 2, page 69, the sustaining cord. Brethren, turned against brethren with one getting away. And that gets in Judges 9, 19 to 21.
0: I'm there, sister.
1: Okay.
0: And it reads as such. So have you acted... Judges 9, 19 to 21. So have you acted honorably and in good faith towards Jerubbaal and his family today, is the question. If you have, may Abimelech be your joy and may you be his tool. But if you have not, let fire come down from Abimelech and consume you, the citizens of Shechem and Beth Millo, and let fire come out from you, the citizens of Shechem and Beth Millo, and consume Abimelech. Then Jotham fled, escaping to Beer, and he lived there because he was afraid of his brother Abimelech. This is Judges 9, 19 to 21.
1: Yes, because he destroyed all his half-brothers.
0: Yeah.
1: I think it was 69 and one got away.
0: Yeah, sister, so. I don't know the story, so now I know I got to go read Judges to have a better understanding of this.
1: Yeah.
0: Judges 19 to 21.
1: Yes, so then... The younger brother that got away, he gives a prophecy what's going to happen to Abimelech, and that's the prophecy coming to fruition. Oh. It is very interesting to go through. Now we're going to Matthew 10, 21 to 23. Okay, Matthew, make sure I'm on the right one now. Matthew 10, 21 to 23. Here we are. This is Jesus speaking. Now, brother will deliver up brother to death, and a father his child, and children will rise up against parents and cause them to be put to death, and you will be hated by all for my name's sake, but he who endures to the end will be saved. To 23, okay. So verse 23. When they persecute you in this city, flee to another, for surely I say to you, you will not have gone through the cities of Israel before the Son of Man comes. Amen and amen.
0: Amen and amen.
1: So see, brother against brother, parent against parent, or child, like it's just, this is what's going to happen. It's happening now.
0: It is.
1: More so than before.
0: Amen, amen.
1: So now we're going to line 3 of paragraph 4 of page 69.
0: Yes.
1: And one had turned on the others, destroying 70 of them. And we just talked about that. Now we're going to go to 1 Corinthians 6, 6. Are you there?
0: Yes, I am. And it reads as such, but instead one brother takes another to court, and this is in front of unbelievers.
1: Yep.
0: Amen.
1: It works in both the believer and the unbeliever.
0: Amen.
1: And then we have... line 4. Line 4, paragraph 4. Here we go. Okay. Until God sent a woman with an evil spirit to bring justice. So, and one had turned on the others, destroying 70 of them. until God sent a woman with an evil spirit to bring justice. And again, that's Judges 9:5. You're not there, are you?
0: I am there.
1: Oh, okay.
0: Judges 9:5 reads as such. He went to his father's house, home in Ophrah, and on one stone murdered his 70 brothers, the sons of Jerubbaal.
1: Yeah.
0: But Jotham, the youngest son of Jerubbaal, escaped by hiding. And this is part of Judges 9:5.
1: Yes.
0: Yeah, and so this is part of the story I need to, as you mentioned, and read to fully understand it.
1: And the father was Gideon. That was his other name.
0: Yeah. So he murdered 70 brothers?
1: Yes.
0: And only one escape?
1: Yes.
0: Wow. Jotham.
1: That's Gideon's sons. He has 70 sons.
0: Wow. 70.
1: Yeah.
0: And because remember, back then, sons was key.
1: Yeah.
0: You have one son, you're smiling, 70 of them. Wow. Thank you, Lord.
1: But there was many wives.
0: Yes.
1: Okay.
0: And concubines.
1: Yeah, that's the other word.
0: We heard that from Solomon's story.
1: Okay, so on paragraph 4 still, in the last paragraph, on paragraph 4, until God sent a woman, or oh, I read that, didn't I? With an evil spirit. No, we're doing that now. Until God sent a woman with an evil spirit to bring justice. Okay, let's go, that's...
0: Judges 9:53-57, yeah, and I'm there, and I'll read that, sister. Judges is going to be the book I'm spending time on today, tonight, tomorrow. So Judges 9:53-57 reads as such. A woman dropped an upper millstone on his head and cracked his skull.
1: Keep reading.
0: Hurriedly he called to his armor-bearer, "Draw your sword and kill me so that they can't say a woman killed me." So his servant ran him through, and he died. When the Israelites saw that Abimelech was dead, they went home. Thus God repaid the wickedness that Abimelech had done to his father by murdering his 70 brothers. God also made the people of Shechem pay for their wickedness. The curse of Jotham's son of Jerubbaal came on them.
1: The prophecy came on to them that the younger son had spoken.
0: There is, and that speaks truth. The verse that sister I talk, we talk about, 1 John 1, that if we confess our sins, he's faithful and just to forgive us of our sins and cleanse us of all unrighteousness. That's a verse I held on to for a long time. God gave me another verse to remind me that there will be consequences of our sin. This verse is the third verse that holds that trinity
1: but
0: together.
1: Amalek, is that his name?
0: Yes.
1: He never confessed that he was a sinner. He died in his sin. Kill me so the woman won't get the credit.
0: And so pride.
1: Pride.
0: In the moment of death, instead of crying out like the thief did at the cross, just before he died, and that's our Lord. Oh my goodness, sister. What a perfect example to illustrate the opposite of what. Well, the two thieves at the cross.
1: Right.
0: There's one and the other. That's the perfect illustration right there. But this guy, Amalek, he actually asked for the other side of the thief. They didn't want to believe that Jesus Christ. This even in debt, he didn't want to call out to Jesus Christ.
1: He just didn't want the woman to get the credit that he.
0: Whose son is this?
1: This is Gideon's.
0: And we know Gideon is a godly man.
1: Oh, you read up on Gideon.
0: He turned away. Oh, we know about Gideon.
1: He turned away.
0: And what he did. The Gideon Bible is what was in every hotel and motel,
1: yeah,
0: and highway and byway.
1: Gideon was a good guy, but then he got pride and he turned the other way. I read up on it. I couldn't believe it. I was living in a fairy tale. Gideon turned away from God in the end.
0: And his son ended up killing 70 of his brothers. Wow.
1: Yeah.
0: There's consequences in there.
1: Yeah. So now we're going to paragraph 5.
0: Amen.
1: And this is the last paragraph of the sustaining cord.
0: Amen, amen, amen. And sister, before we go into paragraph 5, we're going to go to a song.
1: Oh, okay.
0: And on the list right now, forgiveness. When the people turned away, I know the master of the wind, or to God be the glory. Which one of those, sister, are we going to be playing?
1: When the people turned away.
0: When the people turned away. And which is exactly what they did 30 days after Moses went up. To, I want to say, it's not the Mount of Olives. What mount was that?
1: What
0: Moses went on top
1: no,
0: of?
1: No, no.
0: My
1: Mount
0: mind,
1: Air.
0: it just escapes me at the moment.
1: Yeah, I know. There was two of them. One was for blessings, one was for cursing. But there was Mount Air. I forget. We'd have to look them up. Okay.
0: I don't know, but this is, it's such a,
1: Judges is a very interesting book, though, because the judges were there to help the people. But every time the judges died, then the people turned back to their old ways.
0: When the people turn away.
1: Amen.

0: Amen, amen, amen, amen. Thank you, Lord. Thank amen. You, Lord. Thank you, Lord. Amen and amen, amen. Sister?
1: So we're going to conclude our poem, The Sustaining Cord, today. So we're on paragraph 5, page 69. The enemy was subdued and destroyed. The enemy destroyed itself, and God turns the tide. Justice was given to the youngest brother who lived, and God's hand always prevails, giving life to the believer forevermore. Amen. So the first one is Joshua. Are you there?
0: No, sister, I am not.
1: So Joshua, well, I got back to Judges 1, Joshua. Joshua 18, verse 1. Joshua 18, verse 1. Now the whole congregation of the children of Israel assembled together at Shiloh and set up the tabernacle meeting there, and the land was subdued before them.
0: Read that again, sister.
1: Now the whole congregation of the children of Israel assembled together at Shiloh and set up the tabernacle of meeting there, and the land was subdued before them, meaning they came into peace. Amen.
0: Amen.
1: Now we'll go to Judges 3. Are you there?
0: I am there.
1: Okay.
0: Judges.
1: There's three of them, actually. Judges 3,
0: yep.
1: Judges 4, and 8. Okay.
0: Okay. Judges 3:30 reads as such. So Moab was subdued that day under the hand of Israel, and the land had rest for 80 years. Amen. Judges 4:23-24. So God subdued on that day Jabin, the king of Canaan, before the children of Israel, and the hand of the children of Israel prospered and prevailed against Jabin, the king of Canaan, until they had destroyed Jabin, king of Canaan.
1: Amen.
0: Amen. And the final passage here, Judges 8:28. Thus was Midian subdued before the children of Israel, so that they lifted up their heads no more, and the country was in quietness 40 years in the days of Gideon.
1: Amen.
0: It sounds like the Lord just routed all the neighbors around Gideon and his people, and there was peace for quite some time.
1: That's right. So now we're going to Psalm 18, verse 30. I'm going to go down to 28. For you will light my lamp, the Lord my God will lighten my darkness, for by you I can run against a troop. By my God I can leap over a wall. I always say this. As for God, his way is perfect. The word of the Lord is proven. He is a shield to all who trust in him. And I always say, because I've had other surgeries, I always say, I will leap over the wall. And there it is. I've read this so many times. I will come out as a young calf out of a stall, leaping and jumping for joy. Amen.
0: Amen, amen.
1: And so now we're going to Hebrews 11.
0: Yes, Hebrews 11:33 reads as such. Who through faith conquered kingdoms, administrated justice, and gained what was promised, who shut the mouths of lions.
1: Amen.
0: Lions. Amen.
1: And now we're going to go to line 2, line 3 of paragraph 5. The enemy destroys itself when God turns the tide. Justice was given to the youngest brother who lived. Amen.
0: Amen.
1: So
0: and amen. So that's Judges 7 to 22. I'm their sister.
1: Okay.
0: And it reads as such. When the 300 trumpets sounded, the Lord caused the men throughout the camp to turn on each other with their swords. The army fled to Beth Shitta towards Zeraha, Z-E-R-E-R-A, as far as the border of Abel Meholah near Tabit.
1: Amen.
0: And that was Judges 7, 22. And so the next verse is, sisters, what?
1: Judges 9, 23 to 24.
0: And God's word reads as such. God stirred up animosity between Abimelech and the citizens of Shechem, so that they acted treacherously against Abimelech. God did this in order that crime against Jerubbaal's 70 sons, the shedding of their blood, might be avenged on their brother Abimelech and on the citizens of Shechem, who had helped him murder his brothers. So he got the whole city involved to kill his 70 brothers?
1: Well, no, it's pretty wicked.
0: Yeah, Lord included all of them.
1: He has his mother's blessings to do it.
0: He had his mother's blessing as well to kill.
1: Yeah, that's quite the story. If you read it,
0: sister, the Lord has me on Judges when I leave today. So I'll know this story by God's grace within the next day or so.
1: Okay. So now we're going to 2 Chronicles 20, 22 to 23.
0: Yes.
1: Okay. I got 20. Here we are up here. Now when... Oh, I better go up a little higher. Okay, 21. And when he had consulted with the people, he appointed those who should sing to the Lord and who should praise the beauty of holiness as they went out before the army and were saying, "Praise the Lord, for his mercy endures forever." Now when they began to sing and to praise the Lord, set ambushes against the people of Ammon, Moab, and Mount Seir, who had come against Judah, and they were defeated. How far was I going?
0: You're going right up to 23, yes.
1: For the people of Ammon and Moab stood up against the inhabitants of Mount Seir to utterly kill and destroy them. And when they had made an end of the inhabitants of Seir, they helped to destroy one another.
0: Amen.
1: See, God, people turn against people. Evil turns against evil. Eventually. You just got to be patient to wait. Okay, sometimes we don't have to do nothing.
0: You're right.
1: So now we're going to 1 Samuel 4:20.
0: 1 Samuel 14:20
1: yeah.
0: Reads as such. Then Saul and all his men assembled and went to battle. They found the Philistines. Thank you.
1: I don't even know if I say it right, but anyway.
0: They found the Philistines. I still can't pronounce that word. That's funny. They found the Philistines in total confusion, striking each other with their sword.
1: God puts the enemy into confusion. So then we're going to, and I've seen it happen even in this day. That's another testimony, by the way. Isaiah 49:26. I will feed those who oppress you with their own flesh, and they shall be drunk with their own blood as with sweet wine. All flesh shall know that I, the Lord, am your Savior and your Redeemer, the Mighty One of Jacob.
0: Amen.
1: That backs it up right there.
0: Thank you, Lord.
1: Now we're going to line 4, paragraph 5. Justice was given to the younger brother who lived. So So Deuteronomy 24, 20, verse 4. Are you there?
0: Deuteronomy 20, verse 4. For the Lord your God is the one who goes with you to fight for you against your enemies to give you victory.
1: Amen.
0: Amen and amen.
1: Then we're going to Psalm 89. Oh dear, where are you? Oh, I passed it. Okay, Psalm 89, verse 21. There's a few psalms here. So Psalm 89, verse 21. With whom my hand shall be established, my arms shall strengthen him. I'll go to 22. The enemy shall not outwit him, nor the son of wickedness afflict him. I will beat down his face before his face and plague those who hate him. Amen.
0: Amen.
1: Shows
0: amen.
1: What a God we serve. Now Psalm 138, 7. We just have to trust him. And that's sometimes hard to wait and trust, right?
0: That's so true, my sister.
1: So we're sometimes going to 138, 7. Psalm 138, 7 says this. Though I walk in the midst of trouble, you will revive me. You'll stretch out your hand against the wrath of my enemies, and your right hand will save me. I want to go to 8. The Lord will perfect that which concerns me. Your mercy, O Lord, endures forever. Do not forsake the works of your hands. Well, he says he never forsakes, so there you go. Amen. And then we have Psalm 139:10.
0: Amen.
1: Even there your hand will lead me, and okay, I'll go up to 9. If I take the wings of the morning and dwell in the utmost parts of the sea, even there your hand shall lead me, and your right hand shall hold me. Amen.
0: Amen. Short and sweet. Thank you, Lord.
1: And now we're into Isaiah.
0: Isaiah 14, verse 27. For the Lord Almighty has purpose, and who can thwart him? His hand is stretched out, who can turn it back? Amen.
1: Amen. And then Isaiah 41:10.
0: And the answer to that is no one. Isaiah 41:10. So do not fear, for I am with you. Do not be dismayed, for I am your God. I will strengthen you and help you. I will uphold you with my righteous right hand.
1: Amen. I'm glad he's got a righteous right hand, eh?
0: Thank you, Lord.
1: And then we're going to the last line, which will conclude the sustaining cord. But I'll read 4 and 5 together. And God's hand always reveals giving life to the believer forevermore. Amen. So we got Job 42:2. Are you there?
0: Yes. Job 42:2 reads as such. I know that you can do all things. No purpose of yours can be thwarted.
1: Amen.
0: Amen.
1: And we got Psalm 73. Almost there. Yep, one more page.
0: And then, sister, after this, we're going into salvation in the mighty name of our Lord and Savior Jesus Christ.
1: Amen. So Psalm 73, verses 23 to 34. I'm going to go up to 21. Thus my heart was grieved, and I was vexed in my mind. I was so foolish and ignorant. I was like a beast before you. Nevertheless, I am continually with you. You hold me by your right hand. You'll guide me with your counsel, and afterwards receive me to glory. Whom have I in heaven but you? And there is none upon earth that I desire beside you. My flesh and my heart fail, but God is the strength of my heart and my portion forever. For indeed, those who are far from me, you shall perish. You have destroyed all those who desert you for heraldry. But if it is good for me to draw near to God, I have put my trust in the Lord God, that I may declare all your works. Amen and amen. And we got John 10, 28 to 29. John 10, 28 28 to 29. And I give them eternal life. Okay, I'm going to 27. My sheep hear my voice, and I know them, and they follow me. And I give them eternal life, and they should never perish. Neither shall anyone snatch them out of my right hand. My Father has given them to me, is greater than all, and no one is able to snatch them out of my Father's hand. And I and my Father are one. Amen. And that concludes the sustaining cord.
0: Amen and amen. And so, is this poem rooted in our Lord and Savior Jesus Christ? Indeed it does. Is it rooted on John 3:16, 17, and 18? Indeed it does. Jesus Christ is the chief cornerstone of this poem, the sustaining cord, as he is the chief cornerstone of every single poem of Poems of Divine Power, Book 1 and 2. And sister, oh my sister, you still have me back at the cord of heaven.
1: Amen.
0: What a beautiful glimpse of what is in store for Poems of Divine Power, Book Number 3.
1: Amen.
0: What a beautiful glimpse for our sister to put that Trinity together. And sister, anytime there's a Trinity, I'm all in. You talk about the Trinity, Father, Son, and Holy Ghost, yeah. I'm all in all the time. And so I just, in following with that, the third book, Poems of Divine Power 3. What a power pack. I believe that's going to be, my sister. And it will be that trinity, that completion. But no, we know you've got four, maybe five still to follow. But it will add to that trinity of the poems of your walk with our Lord and Savior Jesus Christ. So I'm excited about that. Oh, after today, I'm real excited about that, my sister.
1: Thank you, Lord.
0: And we want to give him all the honor and give him all the glory. But sister, you didn't write these poems for yourself.
1: No.
0: You didn't write it for me.
1: No.
0: You wrote it to honor and glorify our Lord and Savior Jesus Christ. But you've told me time and time again you wrote it to point to the Bible, to the cross, to Jesus Christ, to Father God, to eternity, to heaven, to salvation, to forgiveness of sin. And sister, I can tell you, it points all towards that. These poems point nothing but to the cross, to every one of those things, to Jesus Christ. And it is about salvation and what he did at the cross. And that is why we're here. And you say that is why Poems of Divine Power is written, to offer the opportunity to readers who maybe haven't picked up a Bible, but picked up Poems of Divine Power, but that they may find salvation through these poems, that they may see Jesus Christ, that their hearts may be touched to open, to find out a little bit about more about who he is and why he went to the cross. And if they do, sister, they will know what you and I know, that they were included in that promise.
1: Amen.
0: That no matter what their life looks like, no matter what they're going through, no matter what situation, circumstances that they're facing, no matter if they seem like they've a million people know them or nobody knows them, that Christ included them in the salvation at the cross when he went there. And these books point to that. And they, sister, it reminds them of that.
1: Amen. Thank you, Lord. Hallelujah.
0: So what you set out to do with these books, you have accomplished.
1: Thank you, Jesus.
0: It points to the cross. It points to this moment. It points to salvation that you are about to offer to all our listeners today. That your heart prays that every reader of your poem receives. when they open Poems of Divine Power, book 1, 2, 3, 4, 5, 6, 7, 8, 9, in the mighty name of Jesus Christ. So let's offer the gift he left at the cross, sister, and speak to the heart of God's people.
1: Thank you, Lord. I give you praise and glory that you love the sinners, Lord.
0: Amen.
1: And your heart pains for them.
0: Yes, Lord.
1: And I thank you, Lord, that you have given me that same heart for people, Lord.
0: Thank you, Jesus.
1: And I thank you, Lord, let my heart never harden because of other people, what they're going through, because it's easy to let that happen, Lord. It's easy to close our eyes and turn away.
0: Yes, Lord.
1: But Lord, keep my heart softened.
0: Yes,
1: Father and God. And supple.
0: Yes, Lord.
1: I thank you, O Lord God, that there's people out there, Lord, that do not know you, and I ask you, Lord, that they had a calling to turn on this station, Lord, and they'll hear the word.

0: heart that God raised him from the dead, you will be saved. For with the heart one believes unto righteousness, and with the mouth confession is made unto salvation.
1: Amen.
0: If you believe this, pray this prayer with me. Lord Jesus, I am a sinner and need your salvation. I believe you, God. I believe you died for me and rose from the dead. If you believe that Jesus died and rose from the dead for you, call upon his name. Ask Jesus to come into your heart. Say, Jesus, come into my heart and save me. Thank you, Jesus. Amen. And if you've prayed this
1: Amen.
0: Prayer, you're a child of God.
1: Amen.
0: Belong to the family of God.
1: Amen.
0: Congratulations. We welcome you into the kingdom of God as part of our family. And God is smiling at you. Welcome home.

0: Amen, amen, amen. And ladies and gentlemen, that's our mandate. That's why we're here. That's why Poems of Divine Power Solution is here at CKMS 102.7 FM Radio Waterloo. That's what this lady, Annalene, convinced me and brought me in, that these books, Poems of Divine Power, is about our Father God and about His love, His grace, His mercy, and what He did at the cross for salvation and forgiveness of sin. And that is the reason why He is binding us together to speak about the good news, to do what He says, go out and speak about Him, His love, His grace, His mercy. He descended to the disciples, and He's saying that to us today. And we thank You that You took Your time to be with us.
1: Amen. Yes,
0: and we,
1: thank You.
0: And we pray for all those new souls. Find the Bible-believing church to begin your journey with our Lord and Savior Jesus Christ. Our sister's going to offer us the blessing, and then she's going to lead us in prayer to close out this beautiful chapter today. And so, sister, you can start with prayer. In fact, sister, do you mind if I close out prayer today,
1: no,
0: and then
1: ahead.
0: You can lead in blessing?
1: No, you go ahead.
0: Father God, we just come to the throne today, and we submit and surrender ourselves, our hearts, our soul, our spirit, our body, our mind, and everything, Lord. And Father God, personally, I want to thank You for speaking to my heart today and leading me to the word that You need me to hold on today, and the passage and the verses and Judges that I need to hold on to add spiritual maturity for myself in Jesus Christ of Nazareth. I thank You, Lord, for our listeners today. Lord, I pray that You be with them, protect them, guide them, keep them safe, bless them, Lord. You know all their needs. You know all their desires. You know every single one of them, because You created every single one of them. Strengthen them, Lord, and I pray that You shine a light in their life that they may see You, see Jesus Christ, see the cross, see Your forgiveness, and see their hearts come to You in our Lord, in mighty name of Lord, my Lord and our Lord and Savior Jesus Christ. Amen. Sister, amen. Offer that blessing, please.
1: Lord, I ask You just bless the people, Lord. 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Lord, make Your face shine upon them and be gracious unto them. Lord, lift up Your countenance upon them and give them peace. Numbers 6, verses 24 to 26. Amen and amen.
0: Amen and amen. Thank you for joining us at CKMS 102.7 FM Radio Waterloo. 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
5: Today from the Wings Archive, Vanda Nashiva skewers the movement for capitalist development as unsustainable and antithetical to survival of life on Earth. Her talk was recorded in 1989, shortly after the catastrophic Exxon Valdez oil spill in Alaska.
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7: You are about to hear Vandana Shiva, coordinator of the Research Foundation of Science and Ecology in India and author of several books, including Staying Alive, Women, Ecology, and Development in India. She spoke at a recent environmental public interest law conference in Eugene, Oregon. The theme for the conference? Grassroots strategies for our global future. Preceding Shiva was the president of the National Wildlife Federation, Dr. Jay Hare.
8: I'd wanted to have a little chat, but he didn't stay. He talked about Washington being the most important part of this planet. They used to say that about London. I share hope with Dr. Hare, but for very different reasons from him. This very beautiful poem one of our Hindi poets wrote about being very close to his own death and needing to leave the earth, which he loved very much, in someone's care. And he talks about, should I leave it in the hands of the political leaders? And he says, no. Because they turn everything into an instrument for their power. And he says, maybe I should leave it in the hands of scientists who claim to know so much about the earth. And he says, no. They know only to exploit her. I think my earth will be safest in the hands of the little daughter of my friend. I was at the Alaska panel yesterday. And the person who was talking about what happened after the crisis kept repeating the one statement. The only people who knew what was going on, who knew Alaska and knew the magnitude of the disaster and its possible impacts, were those who were declared ignorant. They were the fishermen. They were not the Exxon experts, nor were they the environmental experts of national and international agencies. They were the local fishermen. They were not environmentalists. My own decade of activism in ecology has really been started through lessons I've learned from the women of Chipko, the women who saved the Himalayan forests, by creating their own tactics of civil disobedience to preserve what they saw as both their sacred mothers as well as their life support base. And there was a particular day when the clash was very severe, there was police around, and the forest bureaucrats had come along to ensure that the logging would be carried on in spite of the women embracing the trees. And the women had brought in lanterns during the day, that particular day. And this rather fat forest officer said, why do you bring lanterns in the middle of the day? And don't you know, you ignorant women, that you're blocking national progress? You're blocking sources of revenues for us to run the machinery of industrialization for this country. And the women said, "We bring the lanterns to show you the light." And they created at that point a slogan that has created every forest movement in our country and every environmental movement of the country. And the slogan was, "The forests do not bear timber and reason and revenue. So forests bear soil, water, and pure air." And that is the basis of our sustenance. You remember that story that we were all told as little children about the emperor who had new clothes, and it was only the little child who could say, "They are not new clothes, the emperor has no clothes." And as I look both back into the last 40 years of development and into the future, all I can see is that the emperor keeps coming up with newer and newer and newer clothes. The latest one is, of course, green, as you will all notice. My hope only lies in the fact that more and more and more of us are learning to say, "The emperor has no clothes." The politics of that little child has always been a lesson for my personal politics. Just to have that courage to say what you see, not to see what the emperor thinks you should see. You remember Marilyn Fry's statement about reality being rooted in the definition of that which the emperor can see. And our realities have to be our own. They have to be grounded in our world. And if I try and recollect in all kinds of way for the kind of crisis we are living through and the responses that people have made through the past decade, for the South, I can only say that every response that is being made is a struggle for rootedness of one kind or the other. It is a struggle against being uprooted. I think there is a sense in which the collapse of boundaries in various ways has become a threat to the very survival of the South. Not the collapse of boundaries of nation states. Those were anyway imagined boundaries. We can afford to live through those. But the boundaries of our homes, boundaries of where we could live, where our societies had seen ancestors live, and where we could think our futures will live. In a strange way, there is a collapse of boundaries for the Third World, but only for one power. And I will tell you by quoting the president of Citibank about how we are all becoming a global village on this planet Earth. Talked about how mankind, always mankind, has now a completely integrated international financial and informational marketplace capable of moving money and ideas to any place on this planet in minutes. National borders are no longer defensible against the invasion of knowledge, ideas, or financial data. And I will add financial power. That freedom to be free, that capital sees as freedom, which it is trying to implement through every major international system that exists in the world today, be it the World Bank, be it the conditionalities of the IMF, be it the new conditionalities that come through, harmless things like trade negotiations on GATT. Each of those freedoms is a loss of freedom to survive for the people of the Third World. The borders seem to be collapsing only for capital, and new borders seem to be coming up for the very people who were born on the land. This country has the longest history for creating barricaded reserves for the original inhabitants of this land. That is the kind of fate every original inhabitant of every part of this planet is facing as the freedom to be free for capital and those who work to serve it grows. There is, of course, a very different kind of relationship people have had with their land. They have seen it as home, they've seen it as a basis of their existence. And I'd like to share with you a statement from a tribal in central India, in Bastar, who talks about the fact that it's not just the life in nature that has to be preserved, but that the life of their society is based on the life of nature and cannot be preserved independent of it. And he says, the sun, the moon, the air, the trees are signs of my continuity. Social life will continue as long as these continue. I was born as part of the boom, which is all kinds of meanings. The boom is the world, it's the earth, it's the sacred space which you inhabit. It's all kinds of meaning. Earth, more than anything else. Boom, boomi, earth. I will die with this boom. I was born with all others in this boom. I go with them. He who has created us all will give us food. If there's so much variety and abundance in boom, there's no reason for me to worry about food and continuity. And what from a distance, whether it's in Amazon, whether it's in India, whether it's the Penang and Sarawak, what we call ecology movements from a distance are really just movements of people fighting to continue living with their home, continue living in their homes. It's a fight against homelessness of a spiritual kind, a political kind, an economic kind. The environmental refugees Dr. Hare was talking about have been created in an extremely deliberate way by precisely those forces which Washington sees as liberating for mankind because it's liberating for Washington.

And he talked about a San Francisco open hearing for the Brundtland Commission, Our Common Future. A few years ago, when the open hearing was taking place in Latin America, this is what the elder of the Krenak tribe had stated to Brundtland. He had said, "My heart is not happy to see humanity's incapacity to understand. I have no pleasure to come here and make these statements. We can no longer see the planet that we live upon as if it were a mere chessboard where people just move things around, where there are no borders, if you remember. We cannot consider the planet as something isolated from the cosmic." For those of you who have been in any way linked with movements in the South, the one word that must be coming up all the time is the word displacement. It's very Cartesian. I prefer to think of it as uprootedness, tearing away from where you belong. And the violence that it involves. Violence not just of the fact that you're torn from the bonds that define what you are as a community and as peoples, but physical violence of the kind that people would face if they resist. Not a single development project, major development project financed by agencies like the World Bank, takes place in India, in today's India, in the 1980s, and probably in the 1990s it'll get worse, without bulldozers and bullets. Not one. 10 people, 5 people, you go back over the decade and count. 8 on a project, 10 on another, 20 on another, Chico Mendes's on every project. It is assumed that this thing we got, remember the Emperor's New Clothes, it used to be the white man's burden in terms of colonialism. And when that didn't work anymore in the late 40s, it became the white man's burden as development. Of course, when that doesn't work anymore in the 90s, it's going to be sustainable development. But in that period, from the late 40s through the 80s, when development was the reason to have national security states and to actually strengthen their military arms, people have been sacrificed, nature has been sacrificed, and we're talking a bit about protecting nature. We are not talking yet about giving up that ideology of the fact that other tribals of the planet don't necessarily have to be like the tribals of Washington. They can live in a place. And the lesson I have learned from the environmental movements, I call them environmental movements only because it seems to be the only way to summarize these diverse struggles for rootedness. For me, each of these struggles represents the kind of struggle that's communicated in this very, very beautiful story I love, another one from Central India. And it's taught to the children as a way to teach them about the bonds with the earth. It's about a forest being on fire. And pushed by the wind, the flames began to close in on a beautiful tree on which sat a bird. An old man escaping the fire himself saw the bird and said to it, "Little bird, why don't you fly away? Have you forgotten you have wings?" And the bird answered, "Old man, do you see this empty nest above? This is where I was born, and this small nest from which you hear the chirping is where I'm bringing up my small child. I feed him with nectar from the flowers of this tree, and I live by eating its ripe fruit. And do you see the dropping below on the forest floor? Many seedlings will emerge from them, and thus do I help to spread greenery, as my parents before me did, as my children after me will. My life is linked to this tree. If it dies, I will surely die with it. No, I have not forgotten my wings. The freedom to be free, for the bird is to stay where it belonged and fight for it."

0: that little child and it's that little bird that tells me that something was very wrong in models of progress and evolution, which put man above other species and the white man above other humans. And of course started a few centuries ago. And I cannot imagine a way out of the mess in which we are without undoing the structures and the frames of mind which have been put in place over those few centuries. Caroline Merchant is with us for this meeting and was with us at the panel this afternoon. And this extremely seminal book that she's done on the death of nature talks about Bacon's lesser known work, The Masculine Birth of Time, a new concept, not just of space and belonging or lack of belonging, but a different concept of time and history and evolution and where people should go. And of course, The Masculine Birth of Time was based on setting up the empire of man above, over women and over nature. I am come in very truth leading to you, Bacon says, nature with all her children to bind her to your service and make her your slave. And the only earthly wish that Bacon had was to stretch the deplorably narrow limits of man's dominion over the universe to their promised bounds. Freedom to be free of nature and her bounds. And just as limits have been seen as constraints that must be removed if progress has to be achieved, people's ways that ensure that those limits are seen as boundaries beyond which we do not step, those ways have also to be destroyed. And that is what the project of development was about, to undo ways that would have ensured that we survive sustainably on this planet together. Undoing the lessons of development is the first step towards sustainability, not creating another set of new rules that call themselves sustainable development. And the project of development, which was based on the concept of a masculine time, creates tragically a masculinist future for all. And that's what's paradoxical. It's a worldview based only on the concept of the future. And it is what threatens the future most. The ecological appetite of the culture that thrives on the myth of progress threatens an end to history, a closer to the future. And it's interesting, out of Washington came this highly quoted piece called The End of History by someone called Fukuyama from the State Department, which talked of the end of history, not in terms of end of human existence on this planet, but in terms of the victories of the collapse of boundaries, that we had ultimately arrived at the Hegelian absolute, which was the ideology of liberal capitalism. After all, the entire world has accepted it. But there's a different kind of end of history taking place for other parts of this planet. The predatory culture that calls itself futuristic lives at the cost of the future. It colonizes the future. And the space-time shrinkage in consciousness amounts to an annihilation of the future itself. If one single unifying drive had to be identified as causing this shrinkage and closure, it is the rule of the myth of progress that human history is evolving from inferior states to superior states in each transformation. I was having coffee with my friend, Michel Silverstein, who suggested that just as the series was made on the ascent of man, what we need now is a series on the descent of man. We should tell the story better. The domination of a linear concept of temporality when combined with cultural hegemony can only create a violent order in which others' pasts and their alternate futures are destroyed, and everyone's dream for the future becomes the present or past of the white man. Other paths, other ways, other histories are not perceived, and not being perceived, they're erased. How deep-seated this category of linearity has become in our thinking becomes evident to me each time discussions of other contemporary realities articulating non-Western, non-patriarchal ways of doing things raise the question, but do you want to return to the Stone Age? And each time I'm surprised at the mental shrinkage that allows the present and future of non-Western, non-masculinist cultures to be immediately converted into the past of white man's history. Other todays and other contemporaries are not ever seen as existing in the today, always in the past of the history of the white man. Integrative relationships between the soil and society, the kind that people across the third world are trying to preserve, have meant the regeneration of a society linked to the earth. Regeneration has meant that society was organized on paths other than unending, linear, upward progress. Of course, guided always by the experts in Washington. Development has disrupted those movements and those cycles, and replaced it with a linear rush into the future, into the 21st century. There's, of course, a temporal inevitability that will be the 21st century, but it is not that inevitability that is invoked when the 21st century image is created. What is invoked is the image of the contemporary West, the over-consuming, over-destroying, predatory West that assumes that others are poor because they were too dumb, not because everything they had was robbed of them. Since modeling oneself on the colonizer underlies the notion of imposed development, history has been reduced to the aping of the most soulless culture that exists, and this imitation is defined as progress and modernization. Through the masculine birth of time, development has converted one subculture, that produced by white technocratic men, into an ideal to which all other cultures must strive, even though that striving destroys them. Time, robbed of history, has become the instrument of destroying histories. Obsolescence, the deliberate creation of temporal waste, has become the motive force for change, and also the motive force for destroying the lasting and the enduring. Speedier movement in linear time has become the end towards which all human striving has to be directed. Superimposing concepts of masculine time on natural rhythms has become the essence of progress and the essential reason for ecological and social breakdown. There is, of course, other ways that people have lived, other ways that they're showing us and reminding us of. There was a World Wilderness Conference at which one of the native Indian chiefs from this country had talked about one of those other ways, again related to children and the future. And he said, this is what we have been taught by elders. Take care how you place your moccasins about the earth. Step with care, for the faces of the future generations are looking up from the earth, waiting their turn for life. So the decision is simple, obey the natural law or perish. But the only way to obey the natural law or nature's ways is to have the memory of it. And it is precisely that memory that has to be erased to make development possible, to make the movement of capital and profits and returns on interests and investment and the flow of debt possible. Just as it is the capacity of the little child to say that the emperor has no clothes, and the little bird to stay where it's nested, in spite of the fire around, even though it has wings. It is that collective memory that is the only thing we have. That memory happens to be alive, precisely in those parts of human society which we have assumed to be the more underdeveloped, the more backward, happens to be more alive in the more underdeveloped parts of the so-called third world, in the forests, in the peasant fields, and among the women. There's a beautiful quotation from Milan Kundera that talks about the struggle of people against power being a struggle of memory against forgetting. And I think that's the reason that when the native Indian chiefs met at Altamira, the struggle was for rootedness and it was for memory. And again, this is what Cranach said. We hold the memory of the fundamental relationship between humankind and nature. This is why we have to speak with a louder voice. This is why we are now inviting people who want to remember to walk with us.
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0: 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I'm your host, Trish Holmes. This week, I bring you good news from the community. The 519 Community Collective, an example of mutual aid that this show featured back in March, has been gifted a fridge and a freezer worth $15,000 from Shopify. In addition, the collective has been invited to set up kitchen at the Emmanuel Pentecostal Church, giving them a dedicated workspace, storage facilities, and out of Julie Sawatsky's kitchen. I talked to Julie on the May long weekend about the gift and how demand has outgrown what she can produce out of her own kitchen. Here, Julie explains the importance of this additional refrigerated space.
1: Without these freezers, we can't take big donations because there's only so much room. And I have to store everything just incredibly the right way or else public health is not going to be happy. And I also do take pride in serving food to the community, so I want to make sure it's done in an ethical and proper manner so people aren't getting sick. To have a big fridge, like when people donate like a big flat of tomatoes or a big flat of this, that always has to get like broken down and processed, time consuming. So if, and then drop it off at my house, then later drop it off at the church. So if we could just facilitate it where if someone has a huge drop off, meet us at the church Tuesday at 2, haul it on down and stack it all up in the fridges and freezers, and that will just like save so much time and money too, really, because you're usually when you're buying bigger portions of something, it costs a lot less. So for us, we're not limited now to buying what fits.
2: Where will the kitchen be located?
1: Yeah, so this is another amazing situation that happened over the last couple of weeks. Pastor David Wilkinson, an incredible human being. He has an amazing story. He actually used to be homeless himself and went through a lot of street stuff, got his life together, really had a transformation, got married, has beautiful children, and now is the pastor of Emmanuel Pentecostal Church at 100 Hoffman Street in Kitchener.
2: Okay.
1: And he reached out to me, actually, and he said, I'd love to have coffee with you and just talk to you. I love what you're doing, and I feel like maybe we here at Emmanuel can help you with that. So I went there for coffee and brought some of my admin team in, and it was like fireworks in terms of two visionary people together and just like seeing the need in the region and really, really being passionate about how we can like fix it and do it in a way where we can keep it sustainable and get lots of people involved. So they opened their doors up to their church kitchen to us as a partnership. So we now are fully moved into their kitchen. We've got all our equipment, a separate pantry, a separate room with shelving for all our takeouts, a room for our fridge freezers. Like, they have just gone above and beyond the call of duty. They're not asking for anything in return. In fact, they're trying to offer more support and anything they can. Like, his verbiage is essentially, I just want to be in the background to support you guys so that you can do what you're already doing, but do it easier and better. You know, to meet somebody like that that you've never met before, that just essentially checked all the boxes for the things you need, space you need, and the kind of personality you're going to best jive with. It was Pastor David Wilkinson, and he has just been a text away anytime we need anything and so, so, so helpful. And his visions for the region are just absolutely incredible. And if we can even bring 1% of that to fruition, our region would be doing pretty dang good.
0: I talked to Pastor David Wilkinson about the donation of their space to the 519 Community Collective.
3: I love about 519. They are welcome everybody. It's not an organization that sort of says, you know, this type of person can only serve. It's a place that everyone can serve, everyone can give back, and that's a beautiful thing. We really believe about that same thing at Emmanuel.
0: The first collaboration you've had with the 519 Community Collective is that they've moved in to your kitchen.
3: That's right. Yeah. It was kind of cool because I didn't originally think that was what was going to happen when I called her. have video equipment and a really great video team in our church. So I said, hey, you know, why don't we do some videos to help other cities find out about what you're doing? Because, I mean, as you know, Julie's like this organizational wizard. And so I just thought, okay, well, what they're doing could be multiplied in other places, right? But then, yeah, we were talking, and I just had this sense, like, you know, what's your process for cooking? And long story short, she just told us that there's a bunch of different places they cook. And I said, well, why don't we just invite you guys to cook at our place? Because it's empty, really, and there's not much cooking with pandemic happening there. So, yeah, the rest is history there. They moved in, and they're cooking twice a week, and hopefully more down the line. Right. So, pretty cool.
4: Did they move the Shopify donation in there, the fridge and freezer, into your kitchen?
3: What an amazing thing that Shopify would give that. I look forward to seeing more of that type of collaboration. I mean, that's really what we need in this hour, right? We need the city, the people of the city to not compete with each other, and organizations to kind of get over themselves and just have a heart of collaboration. And I think that's really what we want to see with this partnership, and then on, you know, is just that we would have a heart of service. The mission, the point of why we're helping each other, and not just sort of, you know, it's not about us, right? It's not about our little organizations. It's about feeding people and helping people.
4: Do you have any ideas about future collaborations with the 519 Collective specifically?
3: Yeah, I mean, for us, certainly the video one is one we've talked about. I really like the idea of being able to train other people in other regions. But also, we're talking about a video that will also train people how to cook. So, you know, one of the big things for, you know, single moms, let's say, is they'll say, you know, there's just not enough time in the day to provide meals to kids with online school and work, right? And so the idea would be to come up with some videos that help them understand how to make, you know, 30 days worth of food in a Saturday, right? These kinds of things, just anything that's going to equip and resource people with the skills, the tools to do life and with what they have. You know, I think that's another part of this is not just necessarily feeding, but teaching people. As we say, right, if you can give a man a fish, feed him for a day, but you can teach him how to fish, feed him for a lifetime. And so there's that type of thinking going on right now. Lots of things are in the idea stage.
0: Because things have become so acute in Kitchener, in Ontario, in Canada, and because you know so much about the landscape, if you will, how do you think we got to this spot?
3: Specifically with the amount of homelessness and hungry and
4: exactly.
3: What do you mean?
4: Exactly. Yeah. That's exactly it.
3: Yeah, I think you know, our values have changed and shifted in society, and you know, the basic values, you know, one of the things that's so beautiful about Canada and has been for so long is the fact that we believe in taking care of one another, and we see that in our policy of social welfare and support. I think that a lot of it is that increasingly we're seeing lack of funding for the marginalized and the hungry, the elderly as well. If you really investigate it, you see that increasingly, you know, retirement homes are getting less and less support. Wages are being cut. You know, if you were to research, this would really bother you if you check it out, but, you know, the amount of funding that youth hostels, youth programs are getting, increasingly, it's less and less. I think that at a government level, it's our values are changing. But the good thing about it is, and I think that the shining light of the story is really that now we're seeing society and the people rising up and saying, okay, well, if society, you know, the governments are not going to help, we must do something. And I think that's a good thing. That will then, the long term, if enough of us, you know, step up and begin to meet needs, I believe that those values will then, those same people that are helping, then help to fill roles in government and then be change makers again in society. I mean, if you look at history, that's kind of how it works. You have a lull of graciousness.
4: listening to this who are marginalized, who are experiencing homelessness, what would you like to say? Contact with people like you, or with
5: 100%, yeah, like whether that's signing up for some of the food programs like through the 519, whether that's just giving Emmanuel Church a call, emailing us. Our phone number at Emmanuel is 519-744-9981. And we definitely want to come alongside people to help. And you can also go on if you're in need of a food hamper, or want to be put on the freezer bag program, or want to, you know, there's endless programs that they've got going. Definitely sign up through the 519. But we're here, and we want to help. And if you are listening and you're someone who wants to shout, and maybe you just have a question, maybe I said something today that, you know, piqued your interest and you want to hear more, that's a shout. Like, we, you know, give 519 a shout, give us a shout at the church. We're simply just people that want to help.
0: What Julie and the whole 519 community collective are doing is exceptional and extraordinary. I asked her to remind me and all of you who they are and what they do.
1: First and foremost, when we started, it was myself and my kids and my husband serving food out to the homeless. I started this group to kind of share, like, positivity. People could share pictures and videos and just, like, you know, this kid went and fed the hospital worker, and it was kind of started like that. But then people would reach out in the group and, like, let folks know they were struggling. I was like, holy mackerel, like, people are struggling. And then I started, like, reaching out to them and being like, hey, if you need a food hamper, I got your back. So I would just go in my own pantry and make them a food hamper, and it would just all work out, you know? Mm-hmm. So I was kind of doing that for a while. We gave out from my house alone before I brought on any help, probably about 375 grocery hampers from my own, like, food pantry for my family. And then I realized really quickly, like, if this is going to expand and grow, I'm going to need more help. So that's when I started to invite people to this group and bring on friends as administrators and even strangers that I had met through the community. And then we kind of expanded our program to not be just solely for the homeless and in shelters and camps and things like that. But now we have food programs that serve the entire community. You know, our urban meal program, which essentially is frozen meals cooked in our commercial kitchen that we keep in the freezer, and people can fill out a form and there's an emergency request and they just can't possibly think of cooking food or standing in a kitchen for a long time or going and sourcing ingredients. We've got that covered. We'll just deliver that to them. So that's a really neat program. Mm-hmm. The pantry project has been something that seems like it's taken forever, but it's only because it was the damn winter. You can't do anything like that in the winter. So it's kind of like waiting for nicer weather. But we've got 7 pantries installed so far. There's another 10 that are already built and ready to be installed. It's just a huge process, and we can't obligate our team to work 24 hours a day every single day of the week.
0: Of course, yeah.
1: So that's why they're kind of like spaced out. And the last week we were able to install 2 locations in Cambridge, 3 locations in Kitchener. A location got installed in Elmira. A location this week got installed in Fergus. And then coming locations, we, like, predetermined areas of communities we have in Guelph, more in Cambridge, more in Kitchener, some in Waterloo. So yeah, it's exciting times. Oh, one in Breslau as well.
0: I'm not sure I can even keep up with everything the 519 Community Collective does. Every week, in addition to the food pantries, the food hampers, and the shelter packs, the group also makes provisions for pets, specifically cats and dogs. The collective also organizes 300 to 400 period packs to help women afford and get through monthly menstruation. Here, Julie explains the structure of the group and how they have become connected with the shelters.
1: We have myself and our admin team, so there's about 10 administrative members all together, and then we have volunteers. So every week, about, probably on average, 400 sandwiches every single week made by community members. So on average, every month, we are supporting 50 to 60 pets in the region with 50. Cat food, so cat food, dog food. We just do cats and dogs. hampers. We're sending out anywhere between 200 and 250 emergency food hampers. We are sending out on average every single week between our hampers, our outreach, food outreach every day, all weekend long. We're feeding on average 300 to 400 people a week. When we go to outreach, one location has 50 people. And so on Tuesdays, there's 50 people. On Thursdays, we're two separate places. Each place has 50 people. That's already 150. Friday, it's 50 people. That's 200. Saturday, it's about 60 people. And then Sunday, it's two separate locations of 50 people again.
2: And all these locations can be found on your Facebook page.
1: Yeah, so it's just Kitchener. It's Kitchener at the, we go to all the different motels that are acting as shelter.
2: Okay.
1: So we've built a really great relationship with a lot of folks that live there, and there's a lot of coming and going. So folks will go from St. Mary's shelter and they'll get moved into the hotel. Well, the workers from St. Mary's will give us the heads up and say, we've got so-and-so moving there, their room such and such, they're going to need food. And so we're, like, plugged in with a lot of the other agencies and organizations that use us now as a resource.
2: And this is all done without government assistance. There's no...
1: Yeah, we're totally community-funded at the beginning. We were my husband and my own money funded. And then I started just putting it out there, like, I'm going to need some help because I'm not working anymore. And I already ate up about $3,000 of my own money. So I'm like, can we get a little help? And thankfully, folks help and stuff. But we would realistically, just for our, like, bills, like storage unit, insurance, visit, gas, electricity for all the fridge and freezers, because they're, like, they suck the energy. So stuff like that is about $500 to $600 a month.
2: Oh, okay.
1: It's an ongoing cost. And then you couple all the initiatives. So, like, building a pantry, buying all the lumber, the plexiglass, posts, this, tools, like the community gardens. Like, we have two community gardens now, and it's just, it's amazing how much funding you can go through when the government isn't involved. And people will say, well, why don't you just become a charity? Well, because then you have a whole bunch of red tape and bureaucracy. And just the other day we were talking about this with my team. I'm like, can you imagine if we were a legit charity and how much hassle it would be to even just go buy hot dog buns?
2: Really, it complicates things like that.
1: Yeah, nobody really thinks about that. They all have advice for me.
0: The 519 Community Collective started modestly to bring positivity to people's lives during the pandemic. And wow, look at what they're achieving. They are helping people, most importantly, and they are bringing together businesses and the religious community. I'll wrap up the show in a minute, but I thought I'd leave the last word to Julie.
1: We would be literally nothing without the administration team members and the volunteers. Because, yes, I work very hard. I probably put 50 hours a week into this. It's like it's necessary. And once I looked, I couldn't look away. So all I would add in is that I couldn't do it. My family couldn't do it without everyone's help. But we're going to consistently need that enthusiasm from the community because we've committed to helping people now.
0: The music on today's show has been Fat Cartoon Jazz by Purple Planet Music. I am Trish Holmes, and you have been listening to the CKMS Newsroom on CKMS 102.7 FM in Waterloo, Ontario, radiowaterloo.ca on the web. This program is part of the Local Journalism Initiative Grant Program and is funded by the Community Radio Fund of Canada, the Government of Canada, and the CKMS Newsroom. 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Have a great day.

0: Everybody focuses better when they aren't distracted by a growling stomach, especially kids. Serving kids the food they need is the mission of Nutrition for Learning, a program that's been around for about 30 years helping to make sure every kid in Waterloo Region has food so they can succeed at school. This year, staff at the organization shared they need twice as much of a budget as currently available to feed all the kids in need. Erin Morahan is the CEO.
1: This is the first school year where we are not able to fulfill their full need. We are seeing orders come in from our schools that we simply just don't have budget for.
0: The program runs on an order filling system. Schools submit food orders to the organization. Then the food is purchased by the organization and delivered to the school. Staff and volunteers distribute the food to the students. Vanessa Hafner is an educational assistant at Centennial Public School in Waterloo. This is her second year volunteering to coordinate the Nutrition for Learning program at her school and get the food into the hands of kids. She remembers when her first food order of the year was sent back by the organization.
2: Well, initially I was shocked. Originally, I made an order and it was canceled. It was only, a much smaller amount than what I had originally ordered when we first got back to school. So I immediately called our Nutrition for Learning rep to say, like, what's happening? Like, why is my order canceled? And that's when she let me know about the change in budgets.
0: Coordinating the food with Nutrition for Learning takes work every day. Hafner and her volunteers unload the food from the delivery van, and then she and her students in her ACE class, that is, Alternative Curriculum Education class, pack the food into snack bags. Then, student volunteers take the bags of food to every classroom to offer a snack to anyone who wants one. Morahan says that providing universal access to the food is one of the most important aspects of the program.
1: We know that the programs are more utilized by students who are experiencing real, genuine hunger and who need the food if they don't feel singled out and stigmatized when they are accessing that food.
0: Hafner says that since the budget has been cut, she has had to severely reduce the amount of food she and her volunteers can give out, as well as change the type of food she's ordering.
2: So last year, our budget was quite a bit more. So we were actually able to, order bagels and cream cheese, and we were able to hand out snacks at both of our nutrition breaks. And then this year with those cutbacks, we have had to cut back on how often we distribute snacks. So for example, we're only distributing snacks right now during our first nutrition break. And then it's also limited us what we can order. So I just don't have the same money to be able to spend on cream cheese and bagels anymore. I have to look at other more cost-effective items that, is cheaper and I get more of, so that it kind of lasts longer. And what we've done to try and

0: to school with some, you know, more like sugary foods that are a little bit cheaper at the grocery store. Like we might see them with cookies and chips and like candies, things that are easier for parents to access, less money. But there's nothing really of like substance in there for them to actually, you know, there's no protein or any healthy foods. Sometimes they're coming to school without eating and they have no lunch at all.
1: Hafner says she and her colleagues organize fundraisers to try to make up the funding gap. Morahan says that provincial funding makes up about 25% of the Nutrition for Learning budget. The rest of the program is supplied by private donations. The provincial and federal government recently reached an agreement that will see $108.5 million in funding for school nutrition programs come to Ontario over the next 3 years. Morahan says it's unclear how or if this funding will reach Nutrition for Learning.
2: We're just not sure where it will go and how it will be distributed.
1: Stephen Sherlock is the principal at Centennial Public School. He says Nutrition for Learning has been operating at his school for about 3 years.
3: I have seen firsthand students, perhaps in that situation, get some food into them, some healthy food into them, and things can turn around very quickly.
1: Hafner agrees.
0: Personally, I see kids happier when they have accessible food. You see less behaviors within classrooms. You see them more engaged with their learning. And I think that's why it's important to me to have this program running the way that it is at our school. Like, I think when you're in a school and when you're hungry, you can't pay attention to what your teacher's saying. You're listening to your stomach. You're tired. You know, maybe you're irritable or frustrated. Think of yourself when you're hungry and you can't eat anything right away, right? And so these are students who are dealing with that all day long. If you're not within the school, you know, the school walls and knowing, you know, seeing every day what our students are coming with for lunch, it's definitely, it's easily missed. And I think sometimes our community doesn't realize how many students are coming to school feeling hungry.
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0: you went out drinking and you did the right thing. 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

Hello. 40 years ago in 1977, CKMS Radio and the Voyager spacecrafts were launched. In a few years, the spacecrafts will power down as their nuclear power source dwindles. We trust CKMS will be broadcasting for many more years than that. The Voyager Golden Records are phonograph records that were included aboard both Voyager spacecraft. The records are thought to be able to remain intact for a billion years. The records contain sounds and images selected to portray the diversity of life and culture on Earth, and are intended for any intelligent extraterrestrial life form or for future humans who may find them. Those records are considered as a sort of a time capsule. Carl Sagan noted that the spacecraft will be encountered and the record played only if there are advanced space-faring civilizations in interstellar space. But the launching of this bottle in the cosmic ocean says something very hopeful about life on this planet. Sagan and his associates assembled 115 images and a variety of natural sounds, such as those made by surf, wind, thunder, and animals, including the songs of birds and whales. To this, they added 30 musical selections from different cultures and eras, spoken greetings in 15 ancient and modern languages, and other human sounds like footsteps and laughter. Here's an excerpt of President Carter's official statement placed on the Voyager spacecraft for a trip outside the solar system, June the 16th, 1977. "We cast this message into the cosmos. Of the 200 billion stars in the Milky Way galaxy, some, perhaps many, may have inhabited planets and spacefaring civilizations. If one such civilization intercepts into Voyager and can understand these recorded contents, here is our message. This is a present from a small distant world, a token of our sounds, our science, our images, our music, our thoughts, and our feelings. We are attempting to survive our time so we may live into yours. We hope someday, having solved the problems we face, to join a community of galactic civilizations. This record represents our hope and our determination and our goodwill in a vast and awesome universe." What would you put on a golden record?

0: great, San Miguel and SOS. And thank you, dear listeners, for tuning in tonight. It's a golden record. It is an odd and unusual January, don't you think, Anne, here with this snow and minus 20 2 days ago, and now it's raining.
1: Yeah, well, I just got in from Pasadena, California, so this is wildly different than what I just saw.
0: Oh, my gosh. We're looking forward to you tell us more about that adventure. Mm. Just so glad you come in tonight for Golden Record. And we have in studio, I hope you're watching us there on Facebook Live Video. There's Ann, and I'm here. And Mike's at the far end of the desk there. He's going to sort of, there he is. Going. As usual, just feel free to post us a comment on Facebook Live Video. We're more than glad to respond to that. You can even ask us what our favorite color is. We'll even answer to that one. And Anne's going to run the video, the display.
1: I'm just playing the buttons here.
0: So we were just talking amongst ourselves, and Anne and I go back to this particular soundboard, I'm going to say 10 years ago. Can I say that?
1: I think it's more like 4 or 5.
0: 4 or 5?
1: Yeah. We've known each other a while, so you can just say 10, sure. Yeah, no, but yeah, somewhere to. More than 2.
0: I always have to add extra time to things because time goes by so fast for me now. I'm in some kind of time warp, right?
1: Right.
0: So the backstory there is that one time the swing dance scene in the area thought they'd have a radio show called Swing Jazz and Blues. And Anne was one of about 6 people who would take turns on this show. Maybe some talk, maybe some special kind of music. West Coast swing guy used to come in. And
1: I think
0: we
1: played the same song a few times in different versions just to see how many versions. I don't know if it was like Flying Home or something like that. But yeah.
0: Everybody developed their own kind of style. Turlock, if you're listening, you put a real lion's effort into this thing. It's great. And so with that background, just delighted that Anne thought she'd come back in studio. She's a busy, busy person, and took a night out here to talk about our favorite topic tonight, about the Golden Record and what would you put on the Golden Record. Anne very kindly volunteered that, she had a theme of that she'd like to pursue, her idea of what 5 songs she would put on the Golden Record, and we'll certainly get to that. Mm-hmm. So what we can do, any chance you want to play the first one, and we'll come back and talk about it and why you like that one?
1: Yeah, sure. Okay. You want to just play it first, and then we'll talk about it after?
0: Or? That's what we'll do.
1: Okay.
0: Okay. What do you got?
1: All right. So the first one, I'm going to start kind of classical, because I think that the music should kind of span a large amount of time, not just the time that we were alive. Actually, a lot of the music I like is from before I was even born. Mm-hmm. My set's going to start probably like a little bit darker, and it's going to get brighter and happier as we go along. So let's just start with the first one.
0: Okay. There we go.

0: Okay, we're back. What a selection there, Ann. That's great. It's certainly in keeping with what's on the Golden Record. You and I were just looking over the list here. A couple of Bachs and Mozarts in there. Why would you put this one on the Golden Record, out into space like that? Yeah.
1: So this one was Beethoven's Symphony No. 7 in A major, just for the song title. And the piece to me, actually, I kind of grew up with classical music at home. But this is one of the first instances where I heard classical music in a kind of modern film. And this one came in Mr. Holland's Opus, which was about a music teacher trying to inspire children, like kids, to be in tune with music, especially classical. And about the song itself, so that's kind of my personal interaction with the song, but I also like it because it's so dark. We usually think about music being happy, or like, okay, you have a blues or country that's kind of more like, okay, you know, my truck got stuck or my dog died, which, okay, isn't positive, but the idea of being like, it's a little bit more like upbeat. This is very kind of dark and moody, and the ability to express emotion through music. It's not just all joyful, but it to me, this one, when I listen to it, it just kind of like gives me like the chills, like on like I get goosebumps and stuff. I just really like it, and the build up is amazing. As you saw, it started from almost nothing and it went to large orchestral thing. So
0: we had to mess around with our sound levels here.
1: Yeah, exactly.
0: So there they are, those guys 40 years ago put these songs on there, and I guess the premise was that intelligent life in the universe would know what music was, or that it would be a sign of intelligent life. Do you think, if you give it some thought, is music a sign of intelligent life everywhere in the universe?
1: Well, I think different animals have different capacities of producing music or different or sounds. So, like, music is just a collection of sounds. So it's just different frequencies, and it depends on what that species finds as like interesting. So, you know, you have crickets. You know, their back legs, they rub them together. They have a certain frequency, and it attracts attention. We produce music because we found that blowing through a tube that has holes in them, and you can change which holes are open or closed, that makes different sounds. So I would say the sophistication of how we produce those frequencies has definitely changed, and it shows intelligent life.
0: Well, in the scheme of things, if in the universe you have things like pulsars with that steady pace, and you have other all kinds of interstellar noise or phenomena going on, but a music is an odd combination of a regular beat, 1, 2, 3, 4, with highlights or nuance.
1: It's it's frequencies with intention. It's an artistic choice. Right. Yeah, exactly. So, you know, you have drum beats from West Africa that maybe are regular or aren't regular, but it's done on purpose. And, I think it's like cosmic music, or you know how you're kind of like referring to it. It's a little bit different because it's not someone controlling it, but it's I think at the same time they're still really, well, I mean they're both really beautiful.
0: On the Golden Record, there was some attempt to bring it all back to a scale that anybody understand. The basic unit of measurement on the Golden Record is the hydrogen molecule. And from that is derived not only where the most closest pulsars are, signal gates and so on, but even the size of the species that created this stuff. So they figured, I think, that any intelligent life should be able to figure out, if we understand a hydrogen molecule, should be able to presumably decipher music.
1: That's pretty cool. I hadn't heard that one, actually. That's pretty...
0: Well, even a simple way to describe it, basically, if an object landed on the Earth from somewhere out in the universe, we would study that thing till our eyes. They would just drive us, wouldn't we? Like, it'd just be like your curiosity would drive you crazy.
1: Even something that comes within kind of, not even visual range, but like anything within our capacity of viewing through either telescopes in orbit or on Earth. I mean, we're always curious about it.
0: Yeah.
1: Like, we want to see it. We want to know more about it because, I mean, that's how we're going to actually learn more. And I mean, I actually just was recently reading a book by Neil deGrasse Tyson about the mix between the military influence on and on the physics and on what they've discovered, because the two have been hand in hand, and like, you know, what kind of inventions do we have thanks to the space program?
0: Right.
1: And it's actually, you know, military use was the first, they had the funding for it, but it's kind of the same thing. It's like, you know, we'd be studying that thing like crazy with all the tools we have.
0: Before we play your second song, let's get a little bit more about you. Music is a big part of your life, and let's talk a little bit about swing dancing and your dance stuff going on. So you got the bug to do social dancing, in my mistake, 10 years ago, but as you pointed out, probably 5 years ago, right?
1: Oh, no, actually, we started this thing, or we did this thing 4 or 5 years ago.
0: Right.
1: But I actually just celebrated my 10th year of dancing, like, this past year. So it's been a good decade.
0: So I'm thinking that if I was to put a golden record up there, I'd have a couple of people on a video part of it dancing.
1: If there was a video component, for sure, yeah.
0: So at the time of Golden Record, they were limited to 100 pictures.
1: Mm-hmm.
0: And they're a nice random bunch of them. But, is it possible to say that intelligent life also dances as a recognizable, unique thing?
1: If you have music, and it just somehow... Music and motion kind of go hand in hand, especially you see kids, they don't even know what dancing is, and they just kind of, they bop along, mm-hmm. tiny little knees, they go, and you just see them kind of like wiggling to it. So, you know, they have some sort of instinct to react. I don't think it's unique to just humans. I mean, even like animals on Earth, other ones, they react to music as well.
0: That's true.
1: You see cats, dogs, horses, you play music, you play Mozart, or you play, okay, I don't actually know a horse that likes Metallica, but I haven't just met them yet, so.
0: Good point, though. Let's play your second song here. Tell us what it is, and we'll play it.
1: Sure. So, riding on the idea of classical, but the idea is to take a song that has already been created, and this idea that, you know, life on Earth, like, people have taken ideas and recycled them and then made art, and that's kind of the crux of a lot of art, is to be inspired by other people. Mm-hmm. So here's actually, it's called Chopin's Minute Waltz, and it is not the original version, it's a jazz version.
0: Oh, cool. Okay. Here you go.

0: Okay, we're back, man. That's a great song. And tell us quick the story of that one. So you're doing a pile of DJ stuff for a certain type of social dance called swing dance, Balboa particularly.
1: Yeah.
0: Did you just play that song this last week?
1: Yeah. I just actually played it this past weekend at an event called the California Balboa Classic. Mm-hmm. So it's all Balboa and LA swing. So. A bit of Lindy Hop in there too. Mm-hmm. And it was just a song that I played at the late night because it's nice and peppy, meaning it doesn't cause people to go to sleep. But it's not overly bearing and high energy that people are going to get so tired that they're going to dance their face off and then want to go to bed.
0: Right.
1: So I have to inspire them to kind of keep going till 6 a.m.
0: How many people show up at these events nowadays? Some of those big things are 100, some are 1,000.
1: What's the
0: exchange is bouncing around at?
1: Interestingly enough, this year at Cowbell, it was moved from, I said Pasadena because I spent like a day there, but actually the event was in Orange County, mm-hmm. and it was down in Newport. At the Balboa Peninsula, or just across from it. So right. Where Balboa, the origins of the dance came from.
2: Yep.
1: And you could go to, you know, the pavilion, and the actual ballroom wasn't there anymore, but there's a plaque where the rendezvous ballroom was. Mm-hmm. People would take a picture of the plaque and all that. So because it was at the birthplace of Balboa, like a lot more people came this year, and actually it was like 800 people, which is bigger than any...
2: Wow.
1: Potentially the largest one in North America. I'm not sure about the world, but it's really darn big, especially for Bal.
0: Mm-hmm.
1: So 800 people meant that you saw so many people during the weekend, but it was trying to catch a dance with everyone that you wanted to. It was like, you know, I see you across the room, but, you know, you couldn't get to them. It was so many people. It was really interesting. And the band was amazing.
0: Who did they have there? Just
1: it was Jonathan Stout. And for two of the nights, he had his orchestra. And after he had his Grand Slam sextet.
0: Yeah.
1: And just this sound. That's why I actually have no voice now, because I had to actually talk to some of the other DJs while he was playing, and I lost my voice because the music was just so grand. I mean, you have 16 pieces, I think, was it? 16, 17? And it was just the noise from that was just, it was beautiful.
2: So you would stay up till the sunrise?
1: Pretty much, yeah.
2: Can you imagine? Everybody goes to bed at 10 o'clock here now. It's horrible. And there you go, I can remember when I was younger, you used to go up to sunrise.
1: Actually, there's quite a few events in Europe as well that do it all the way until sunrise as well. So you kind of get into your own time zone, like a different time zone when you're at these dance events, because it doesn't matter where you are in the world, like you're going to have to adjust. And coming back home after that is, you just hope that you have like one good day of rest after and then you're back to normal.
2: Yeah.
0: It's a great choice for putting on a golden record. You mentioned you have like 2,000 or 3,000 songs of this same tempo and so on. There are songs like that on the golden record. That's good that you've got. I just was trying to look through to see which songs they were, but there's about 4 or 5, how are we gonna? What kind of genre are we gonna call that stuff? We know it's the 20s and 30s, and it's Balboa. It's from the 1920s, the Roaring Twenties kind of stuff going on there.
1: It's swing jazz. I mean, it doesn't matter what tempo it is. I mean, it's.
0: So in the scheme of things, jazz. So there they were years and years, just waltzing and stuff like that. And then swing came along. And then, as all things are, there was lots of fusion going on. Guys were trying, let's see if we swing jazz this guy. Let's see if some in the way it goes.
1: Yeah. And then, I mean, it started with, like, you know, the dance, like the one step, and you kind of had more of your the music from the 1910s. And then you started having some Charleston type of dancing, and you had your halftime rhythms. And then you ended up, the drum can do more than just boom cha boom cha.
0: Mm-hmm.
1: And that's where swing kind of came in. Then you had bebop, which was later, and people got way more. Artistic and broke away from melodies and structures, and they said, you know, away with this, and they started making more like kind of modern.
0: Yeah. Did you ever play an instrument in your career so far?
1: I did. I played quite a few. Flute, piano, guitar, mandolin, and I built my own washboard. I brought that one over to Switzerland actually during my PhD. I couldn't find one that I liked so much as that one, and I bought it back from the guy that I sold it to, who is actually he's a musician in Toronto for Combo Royale, which is a New Orleans band.
0: Never done it.
1: And I asked Steve, can I have my washboard back, because I couldn't find one that was, you know, I had that much of an affinity for.
0: Right.
1: He said, okay, but I get to keep the bell, because there was a little bell that I screwed onto the side, so I had to go find another one. And I added a Hello Kitty squeaky toy on the side, so. it's other than maybe a small little cymbal, it's pretty complete. It was served me well.
0: So
1: some good
0: I,
1: jams out there.
0: I do remember the washboard because you were participating in that new upstart, the band of the. Some of those dancers were like, could play music like yourself, and you're part of that band that was putting on.
1: I was more of the beginning, like just the jam sessions, but like the band continued well after that.
0: Right.
1: But it was just when I had the chance to, I'd bring my washboard out. Yeah.
0: And so do you still mess around with those other that keyboards and the rest of those instruments you mentioned?
1: Piano to a degree. I mean, I didn't, when I was in Switzerland for 4 years for my PhD, I didn't really have a piano because I had a nice apartment and I didn't want to create too much noise, so mm-hmm. I didn't have a piano. I kind of missed it, but I think I'll get back into it. And flute, I tinkered around with it, but it's the stuff I like to dance to, swing jazz, being from like between the 1920s to 40s, 50s, had less flute, and that really, the flute kind of took off like in the 60s, 70s, and it's not really my jam for listening to, although I know that's where the flute can participate, so mm-hmm. I was a bit at odds with that, so I'd more likely play Bach or any of the, some more of the romantic period stuff, so.
0: Mm, yeah, very nice stuff. Let's play your third song here, if you'd be so kind to cue that up. What do you got here?
1: So I'm going to save some of the more powerful stuff for the end, but this one is The Great Gig in the Sky by Pink Floyd, because the vocals are absolutely fantastic, and if I were going to send stuff up into in a capsule, I think people should know about this kind of thing, the just kind of the capabilities of the human voice.
0: Yeah, just hang on a second. I just want to tell our listeners that, in fact, the Golden Record 30 songs, and in that was Johnny Be Good by Chuck Berry.
1: Oh, right.
0: So it's the selection of music. Can you imagine the difficulty of trying to pick 30 songs to represent the earth and have the fluency or the musical ability to appreciate what is music in other cultures, right?
1: Yeah, because, I mean, North American music only is like one small little slice of the pie, and like you see on the list, I mean, you have things from I mean, I saw here you have Japan, you have a whole bunch of other places, and New Guinea. I mean, that's just, I mean, the diversity is really
0: cool. I like that one there, but from Senegal, the percussion medley, it's a fun little piece. But okay, let's play the Pink Floyd song. We'll come right back. You listen to the Golden Record here on CKMS Radio 102.7, and just thanks for joining tonight with our show. We're really glad to have you here.

dying. Any time will do, I don't mind. Why should I be afraid of dying? There's no reason for it. You've got to go see.

0: Oh my goodness, if we could all sing like that, eh? With that power like that in the voice?
1: Yeah, that's something special, though. I mean, that and like I was mentioning just during the song, it was actually done in like only two takes.
0: Yeah.
1: I mean, to do that kind of vocal work in two takes and just it being spot on, and that's improvisation as well. So that's another reason why it'd be really cool to put that song in there. It's not like there are no words to it.
0: Right.
1: It was just, you listen to the music, and then she sang what she felt. So it was really cool.
0: Yeah, you know, it would be so wonderful if sometime we could actually see how that Voyager record would be interpreted by another
2: artist.
0: An intelligent life of some sort.
2: Oh, right.
0: Because the criteria, like, who knows what intelligence means? You know, it's just, but they're the, like, 40 years ago, oh, what the hell, let's just shoot that the heck out there. See, you know, what else can you do, I guess, eh?
1: Yeah, I'm wondering if it'd be kind of like, you know, is the older generations, like, I don't understand the new generation's music. It's strange and weird to me.
2: I think we all go through that.
0: Yeah.
1: Oh, I'm already going through that.
0: And don't worry, it'll sneak up on you too at some point. You'll say, what the hell are these guys listening to that stuff for?
1: Hey, most of my stuff that I'm DJing and listening to is from like the 1920s and 40s. Like, I barely listen to stuff of like the modern time. I listen to like, I'm like, what is it doing now?
3: The 20s, what an era to be alive in.
1: Hey, we're going to be hitting the 100 years of that soon. I so I would
3: but,
1: love
3: but
1: to see that stuff come
3: to
1: back.
3: Be alive too. I mean, we got all sorts of stuff here.
1: Oh, definitely.
0: It's really kind of cool, though, that I might observe, like, you know, it seems to me you have a wider range of music interests than just someone your age 20 years ago would have.
1: Well, I mean, that's true for music, for food, for a lot of different things. I mean, we have the access to, like, I mean, thanks to, you know, the internet and easy access to music and people digitizing also music that wasn't in a digital format, like when you have shellac or you have vinyl, people kind of going through old collections of what, like vinyls that are stocked up in someone's attic. I mean, you can find so much interesting stuff.
0: Mm-hmm.
1: I didn't share it with anyone. You know, all you need is then an access to, access to listen, like YouTube or whatever.
0: A lot of material out there. Part of the thing about a Voyager is how long it's going to take to get somewhere.
1: Mm.
0: And Mike, you might know offhand, how far is our radio frequency signal gone now? Are we all past our 3 or 4 million light years by now? Like, that's the original radio and TV signals that theoretically are still.
2: It was a couple hours of light speed already. So.
0: Yeah.
2: I'll have to pull that up later.
0: So if anybody was out there listening, they've already heard, you know, Barney Rubble and War of the Worlds by...
2: Oh, yeah, great. What a great piece, War of the Worlds, is to put to an alien race.
0: Yeah.
1: It's good fiction.
0: Yeah.
2: Yeah. Oh, it's fiction. It's fiction. No, we don't kill our aliens.
0: It
2: we just put them in cookbooks.
0: It did show.
1: Awesome.
0: Well, you know, we certainly have, like to have a light moment too when I showed
1: it.
0: And Mike's got all kinds of that stuff covered really well. He's we have a running joke on our other show. It's we call it Wednesday nights. It's Wing It Wednesdays with Mike and Pete, and it's ongoing theme there about cookbooks.
2: Yeah.
1: Okay, gotcha.
2: Well, Peter wanted to make a cookbook on little plants from Mars and stuff, and how.
1: So is that going to be sponsored by the University of Guelph? Because I think they're doing research on tomato plants, I think, that are trying to be grown on Mars.
0: Mm-hmm.
1: So, yeah, everything's going to be tomato-based. So if you're allergic to tomatoes, just don't move to Mars, right?
2: Oh, okay. Oh, we'll see. I'll have to see. Well, the Chinese landed on the far side of the moon.
1: Yeah. And then, I should have played Dark Side of the Moon. Darn it.
2: Oh, yes.
1: Oh,
2: yeah,
1: man.
2: That
1: I had the opportunity and I missed it.
2: Pink Floyd, Dark Side of the Moon.
1: Exactly.
2: But they grew a plant, and I guess it froze.
1: Did it freeze?
2: It germinated and it froze in minus 173 degree cool.
1: Well, see, if they actually grew wine and then it froze, that'd make like the
2: ice
1: most
2: wine.
1: Exclusive ice wine you could probably ever buy. That stuff would be so more expensive than anything you could find in Switzerland, I bet you.
2: Well, I you're absolutely right.
1: Yeah. But that would be like moon ice wine. I mean, come on.
0: Yeah, do you ever go down to the Ice Wine Festival in the Niagara region? I haven't been on one of those tours yet. Is that something that you'd be interested in?
1: Actually, I haven't, but I'd be interested. I mean, actually, when I was in Switzerland, I lived right next to the wine region there. Mm-hmm. But it wasn't really ice wine territory because it doesn't get cold enough. Okay. But they have like these little shuttle buses that go around the vineyards, and these are actually a UNESCO World Heritage Site. So there's these little terraces, and it's just along a 300-meter tall slope on Lake Geneva. And they have these little buses that drive from vineyard to vineyard. And people from all ages, you know, like, you know, 16 to like 80 are on these little buses, and you get to try any of these wines. So needless to say, the trains back from this area are joyful, and everyone, no matter what age, is shouting, singing. It is so freaking hilarious.
2: Well, that sounds like a lot of fun, but I just realized that with California, they don't have ice wine then.
1: Northern California might. I don't know.
0: Right.
2: That might be an Ontario exclusive.
1: Well, they do have ice wine elsewhere, but I think maybe California up in the mountains a little bit more, because you do have your the Sierra Nevadas. So,
2: never thought to ask, because we always have it here, right?
1: So. Right. I think it's accessible here because it's like not in the mountainous region. It's in Niagara, so I mean, you can just drive there, and there's still a lot of population there, so just it's right. easy to access. But mm-hmm. there are other ice wines, but this one in Niagara is particularly, maybe for the East Coast, there's a lot that gets produced.
2: Yeah. Mm-hmm.
1: I don't know anything more than that. I didn't become a wine aficionado when I was there. I just knew what I liked.
2: It was good.
1: Yeah. Yeah.
0: Did you ever put any drinking songs in your collection of music?
1: No, because they're not really usually appropriate. Because I grew up as an engineer, so none of those songs are appropriate for even to sing in public, let alone airtime.
0: Well, are you engineers? There's stories about your songs. Oh my gosh, you guys are famous for
1: yeah, I think
0: songs.
1: Well, that seemed to be a very North American thing because I moved right. to Switzerland, and I think there's too many other languages, other songs that I didn't get to learn all of those. But mm-hmm. yeah, no, I'm sure. There are lots there too.
0: Let's play another song here.
1: Sure, let's do
0: okay.
1: it.
0: What's up next, and why do you like this one? Why did you pick it?
1: So I'm going to go with a swing tune now, and it's my favorite swing song, actually. It's called Shorty George, and okay. it's by Harry James.
0: All right, let's play that. We'll come back and talk some more with Ann. Stay locked in, folks.
4: Shorty George.

0: Boy, that's a lively song.
1: Wow, that is.
0: How long can you dance to that one? And what's your favorite tempo now for dancing music at?
2: Actually, I kind of vary throughout the night and who I'm dancing with. So, I mean, I love a variety. If that one's, I think, it's 230 BPM-ish.
0: Mm-hmm.
2: Don't quote me on that. But it's, I mean, anything dancing from, like, I've done slow balboa to 80, 70 beats per minute.
0: Mm, that's slow, man.
2: And then fast feet competitions or fast feet throwdowns until up to like 320, 330 BPM. So the range.
1: Wow, that's fast.
2: Yeah.
0: I was looking at some video from Lindy Focus this year, and they actually had a fast feet division.
2: Yes. Yeah.
0: Oh, my.
2: So if there's like if it's any swing goes, you see people swinging out to that speed and like, you know, they're holding on real well. While people look like they're having they're floating like a like an air hockey puck on the table.
1: Yeah.
2: And in shag, I mean, it's just, you know, it kind of goes nuts, but like when you have it like really nice and steady, it looks really cool too. So I mean, no matter what dance you throw down at that speed, it's freaking impressive.
0: So we had a nice chat in between that song while it was going on about all kinds of neat technical stuff, and our two, Mike and Ann, got to know each other and share a bit more about what's going on, and it's just great to around the table here to having people talking about what they're doing and their interests and so on. And
2: like my robot bridges?
0: Yeah, robot bridges. Yeah, you should... We can take as much time as we want, but robot bridges are machines that build themselves, right? Makes a bridge.
2: Well, there are those as well, but mine was more of an actual bridge with like robotic elements in it.
0: Okay.
2: So in this case it was a system of bars and cables, and the cables held the bars together and like kind of tensioned them all into like one configuration. It's and then what happened is that to make it robotic, the cables, some of them were able to be wound or unwound on motors, like on drums.
0: Oh, like on the go, a dynamic bridge structure of some sort?
2: Well, yeah, I didn't make it go... I didn't want it to feedback so quickly that it was always trying to compensate,
0: right.
2: But just like looking at threshold. So like when it was basically not able to be in service anymore, what did it have to change? So for example, if a part of it broke, it could find where that break was. If it was, if something had to change, like the shape, I could actually pull this cable or loosen that cable in order to kind of restore the shape, and so that you could continue using it without having to replace a part. So
1: to compensate for the...
2: Exactly, yeah.
0: So in a cold climate, you wouldn't have to have expansion joints in the bridge. It would know to adjust itself. Is possible?
2: This is not a continuous element, not like a highway bridge, but you can adapt to different loads. You can adapt to wind, an excessive, like I was doing a pedestrian bridge, so because when people walk, that is kind of like a high impact and it's kind of repetitive. So that one sometimes kind of throws a structure out of whack. When you have the larger highway bridges, it's a little bit more constant. So that was kind of my challenge. A lot of the dynamics there, but expansion joints, the thermal expansion could definitely be compensated for, that's for sure. You wouldn't need an expansion joint in that case.
0: That's right.
2: The whole thing could kind of sense, okay, something's changed, how do I change it back? Yeah.
0: That's pretty cool. And the advantages here are, is it more lightweight? Is it safer? Well, how does it make it better than a regular bridge?
2: It's more energy efficient, meaning that you don't have to spend as much on materials because you don't have to design each piece to take every possible load. You can say, okay, well, it takes the normal amount of load, and then if it needs to go over that, then the robotics kind of kick in, and you just use a bit of your motorization to compensate for that.
0: Mm-hmm.
2: So you can make them a lot more lightweight, easier to install on site, and the operational, the actual energy used to move it around is negligible in most cases, because only threshold, it's not all the time.
0: Jeez, I hope you get to see your ideas put into practice.
1: Wow,
2: so do I.
0: Yeah.
2: I mean, they're working on it. We're really close, actually, depending on like the application. And like, you can, and not the whole thing the way I designed it or the way it was built in the lab, but at least parts of it, you can definitely use that very soon, considering what kind of sensors we have available to install on bridges and larger structures these days.
0: All right, let's play that last song
2: because
0: we're getting on our last 5 minutes. Rebel Dan is coming up next year in CKMS Radio. So what's the song you got here for us to listen to?
2: So this is just a song that I found over 40 years, a song from the 80s that hasn't died. And I also love the video for this one. So if I could send up the video, this is Take On Me by A-ha.
0: Yeah.
2: And I'm not sure if you do you remember that music video? The black and white drawing one?
1: Oh, yeah, absolutely.
2: Yes, so that's my pick.
0: So the good news is we probably could have done it by just having, you could bring up a YouTube tab, and then it could be playing in the background. You see, it's quite possible to do that.
2: Okay, do you want to do that?
0: Yeah, just go ahead, just to do that, just go to...
2: Oh, shoot, that, no, that's the soundboard, that's not the keyboard.
0: Yeah, just, so this is, so just to, well, Ann's checking out there, folks, just, thanks for listening in tonight. It's Golden Record, we bring in guests, we talk about the Golden Record, what kind of songs and pictures they would send on that device, because they're shooting off into space, and, oh, there you have it there.
2: Yeah.
0: Okay.
2: So
0: we can play that one there.
1: Number two, I think.
2: Number two?
0: Yeah. So if you want to press
2: there
0: go on that one.
2: Do I just make a full screen?
0: Yeah. So we can actually play after that thing. You go ahead. You go ahead then. We should have that.

0: Hey, we're back. What a great song, Ann. It's kind of fun to see the little artwork on that video. I don't know if you had a chance to look at that, our Facebook Live video watchers. We are in the last bit of our show here. We got about 1 or 2 minutes before Rebel Dine takes over the studio here for his show. And with that, a little bit of time constraint. And I just want to thank you so much for coming out. We talked about the five songs you would put on the golden record if you have your spaceship out in space. And
1: well, eventually maybe I will have my own spaceship, and I'll have a robot bridge on it too.
0: Yeah, the robot. And I think all of us could probably have, if we thought about the things we would put on as our, us going out into space, a time capsule, as it were.
1: Yeah.
0: So, and Mike has been in studio helping out here tonight. So just glad you could show up and pitch in here once in a while. And you are heading down to Michigan for more school.
1: Yeah. I'm done my school now, so hopefully I do the after school thing. Like, still at university, but yeah, it's gonna be fun. I'm really looking forward to it.
0: And still lots of social dancing, and I'm sure you would agree that if you just want to have a lot of fun, just pick up on some social dancing. All of us are better for it, don't you think?
1: Yeah, yep. It encourages your own like self-awareness. You get out, you get moving, and you meet people. So it's kind of healthy in so many different aspects.
0: Yep.
1: Definitely.
0: If someone said, boy, they got a good dancer face, do you know what that meant? That person's experienced quite a pleasurable state when they're...
1: Oh, sometimes dancer face for me is the one that they're concentrating so hard that they don't actually realize that, like,

0: Often come back anytime you like, and if you're interested in jump behind the sound booth here again sometime, you're more than welcome here at CKMS. It was a lot of fun. I think we decided 5 years ago when we were doing this.
1: Well, thanks for having me, Jeff. Yeah. And Mike, nice to see you again.
2: Well, good to see you, Ann. Yeah. Absolutely.
0: So with that, folks, we'll see you next week in 6 days and 23 hours for another version, another edition of Golden Record. And if you'd like to be a guest, let us know. We'll talk about space and all kinds of cool stuff. And what would you send out into space as a sample of what it means to be human?
1: Hmm.
0: For lack of a better word.
1: That, yeah.
2: At 102.7.
0: That's right. Yeah, he's getting the hang of it. Okay, folks, we'll see you later. Bye
1: Have
0: for
1: good
0: now.
1: Night.
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0: 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Today's guest is Tony McQuail. And Tony, you've had...

0: Here we are in the middle, like it's like winter again. What's going on?
1: Well, I have no idea, except that I think when we were thinking about it, climate change might have been a better term than global warming, because I think what we're seeing is just not strange weather and stranger times.
0: Yeah. It's early. I don't think I've seen quite like an extended period of like winter-like weather in April like this, 2 days and counting, and snow this morning.
1: Yeah, usually it's starting to warm up and melt by the time it hits the ground, but you certainly got hammered here in Kitchener. We got a fair bit of it up where we farm near Lucknow, but you got a lot more ice pellets than we did. We only got about an inch and a half.
0: So we're going to start things off as usual, and I'll ask Tony to pick out a song that he likes, and we'll talk a little bit about that. While he does that on our lovely machine here, as you can see, we're on Facebook Live, folks, so check us out. It's at The Agriculture Show, Facebook Live. We also are on air at, you go to our website, radiowaterloo.ca, and you can press the live listen button. Of course, you might listen to us on the FM band in the KW area. It's episode number 217, and it's April 17th. I got to make sure I put that in there so I don't forget when I edit these things up. Tony, what your first song, what is it? Why do you like it?
1: It's a farmer's song by Murray McLaughlin.
0: Yeah.
1: And first, it's about farmers, and it says something that I think is important. It says there's no farmer's songs on that car radio, just truck drivers, cowboys, and pain. And I think it's one of the things about agriculture in North America is we take food so for granted. We forget the importance of it, that it's the essential ingredient to our lives after air and water. And so I like it for that aspect, that it reminds us that we maybe don't pay quite as much attention as we need to. Plus, I like the song.
0: Have you ever seen Murray McLaughlin in concert? Are you a concert goer?
1: No, I've been so often busy on the farm that I haven't got out to too much. I've got it out to a lot of things, but less entertainment and recreation. So I've mostly heard it on the car radio or at home. So.
0: Okay. Why don't you just press the on button and we'll go and we'll be back.

0: I'm Cheyenne Richardson from the Rare Charitable Research Reserve in Cambridge. 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Community Radio broadcasts and promotes local news and entertainment through the spoken word and music. You are listening to The Agricultural Show. The Agricultural Show is brought to you by the Waterloo Federation of Agriculture. The WFA represents farmer producers in the region of Waterloo. Our goal is to promote the farm community in support of innovation, hard work, and compassion that is emblematic of the region of Waterloo. The Waterloo Federation of Agriculture strives to bring together the policy needs of the farmer with the policy needs of society.
1: It ties right in.
2: No, that's good. That's good work. Boy, we are making plans here, Tony and I. We've got our game figured out today. And just want to thank you again for coming down here, Tony. Great song. This is a part of the show where I'd like to ask my guests, tell us about yourself. And I'd like to know how many folks sit around the McQuail family Christmas dinner.
1: Well, at this point, there are eight of us. Fran and I had two daughters, Rachel and Katrina, mm-hmm. and Rachel's married to Robin, and we have two grandkids who are 5 and 7, Emily and Elliot, and they're here in Kitchener. And then our daughter Katrina and her partner Ben are the other folks who are around the table when we get together as the extended family. And we do that at Thanksgiving and Christmas, and also when we have our farm open house, which is the May Mother's Day weekend. And I'd be glad to invite your listeners to come out. We have heirloom tomatoes and other bedding plants ready to go into the garden.
2: Excellent.
1: Or at least go off and be hardened off before they go into the garden, available mm-hmm. at the greenhouse. We usually do horse-drawn wagon rides, and it's a chance for people to see the calves and the colts and baby chicks and other things, little pigs, because we're a very mixed, diversified farm. We're usually all around the table on that May weekend as well, because everybody comes out to help. In fact, a couple of years ago, Elliot drove the horse team as a 5-year-old on our last trip, because they were well tuned in, and I was sitting beside him, and he did a real good job of driving him on the straight stretch and turning him into our lane. Right. So, we're a family farm. Been there since, bought the farm in 1973.
2: Mm-hmm. Yep. And how did you end up in buying a farm in 73? Are you a country kid or a city kid transplanted?
1: I'm a country kid, but not from farming parents. My dad was an accountant, and my mom had been a social worker before she was a stay-home mom.
2: And this is
1: That was in Pennsylvania. I grew up in Pennsylvania.
2: Oh, my goodness. Good.
1: And I immigrated in 1971. I was a Quaker who initially had planned to go to prison to protest the Vietnam War. But
2: yes.
1: As I learned more about the fact that they were letting war resistors be physically and sexually abused by inmates, it seemed like a less effective thing. And when I realized I'd also have to be a tax resistor when I got out after 2 to 5 years in prison and a $5,000 to $10,000 fine, I got thinking maybe I could find a country I'd feel more positive about. And I went through the process of emigrating and became a hired hand in the Goderich area.
2: Yep.
1: And worked there. And my parents had been avid gardeners, and I loved being outdoors, and had worked as a hired hand on a dairy farm in Pennsylvania, and felt a real calling to farming. And as I worked in Goderich, I got to know that area a bit. And then in the summer of 72, I hitchhiked across the country looking at farmland, and came to appreciate what a remarkable part of the world southwestern Ontario is in terms of climate. I mean, in that hitchhiking trip, I passed through a lot of places where the tomatoes were in all sorts of interesting little structures trying to grow them. And I knew that in our part of southwestern Ontario, you could grow them outside. So we're incredibly blessed here in southwestern Ontario.
2: You're my hero. There's more Canadians and transplanted Canadians like yourself who should take a trip across our great country.
1: Oh, it was just a wonderful thing. And as I say, it made me appreciate where I'd been working and the area. And so that the summer of 73, I started looking for land and found the farm that I ended up buying. And it's defined me, and I've helped redefine it a bit. So,
2: Well, you've had an interesting career right from the get-go. You'd be one of these days they're going to have a show about, you know what, just that whole generation of you guys that all just did not agree with your country's attitude at the time and took a very brave decision. And the pull and tear of all that must have been something else. And I know we can probably get back to it, but I respect what you had to do.
1: Well, I've got a song coming up that will speak to that at some point here, and maybe this is the one to go to when we finish this session, because
2: right.
1: It's called Help Me Make It Through the Light. And while it's a wonderful Kris Kristofferson love song, it's also talks a bit about loneliness and certainly coming up, leaving family and home, and not at that time knowing if I'd ever be able to see them again.
2: Right. Yeah, it was serious business.
1: Was pretty lonely those first nights, but fortunately there was a couple in London, Ernie and Ida Stabler, who let me stay with them for a couple of weeks until I was able to find a job in the Godrich area. And then Helen and Reg Reel room and boarded me and took me into their family. And it's really interesting because, you know, I don't look back on those times very much. I look to the future. But when I do, there are a couple of things that really stand out in my mind and memory. One is some point in my first week or two in Godrich, I was in walking around the square, and a couple of them, they seemed like old ladies to me at the time because I was 19, 18.
2: Yes.
1: But they were probably just middle-aged from my current perspective. But they smiled and said hi to me.
2: Right.
1: And in the States in those days, a guy with long hair and a beard, which I had at the time,
2: mm-hmm.
1: Would have been getting hate stares and
2: right.
1: That sort of thing. And I went actually while I was working as a hired hand, I also went back to high school and got grade 13. And I remember in biology class watching the guys my age just joking around and having a good time. And I thought, you know, how wonderful that they aren't having to decide whether they're prepared to go somewhere and kill a bunch of villagers that they
2: right.
1: have no knowledge of, or drop burning napalm on people. Because that's the tragedy of our current sort of warfare system, is that the 9 out of 10 of the people who are injured in war are not combatants. They're
2: that's
1: ordinary
2: true.
1: Folks,
2: yeah.
1: villagers.
2: Just going about their life,
1: yeah,
2: just trying
1: yeah.
2: to make a living.
1: And,
2: yeah.
1: Have no real involvement, but mm-hmm. once you industrialize warfare, which really began around World War I,
2: mm-hmm.
1: You create a huge problem for everyone in the vicinity.
2: Mm-hmm.
1: And from my perspective, my father served in the Navy in the Second World War, and he came back from that experience not that impressed with military thinking, and also feeling that wars tended to sow the seeds for the next wars, that violence
2: yeah.
1: begets violence.
2: Yeah, there's yeah. some crazy things, like looking at what happened in Croatia and Serbia, 50
1: yeah.
2: years that was subdued with the Russians, and poof, it just sprung up like yeah. it was just been dormant for 2 days.
1: Yeah.
2: And
1: yeah.
2: ongoing hatreds.
1: Yeah, and it, huh. it if we don't yeah. resolve things, and don't, I guess my background, religious background is Quakerism, and we talk about trying to take away the root causes of war
2: right.
1: and addressing the underlying issues rather than just trying to beat people into submission. And the problem today is warfare creates mm-hmm. so much more collateral damage that you create more anger and more hatred than, you know, it doesn't solve anything.
2: So is part of what you're doing nowadays, just to finish off this segment, that are you in fact writing and speaking to some of these other issues like that besides all the great things you do on your farm? Well, what's your level of activity are you at? What are you doing these days?
1: Well, mostly I'm a very semi-retired farmer because I'm working with our daughter Katrina to
2: yeah.
1: help the transition process and work with her so that it's a smooth takeover for her on the farm, and that
2: yeah.
1: As she tells us, you know, there's two of us, my wife and I, worked together on the farm, and we have 40 years of experience there, 80 if you times it two. So there's a lot that we have to share and work with her. But I do some speaking, and I also took training to be a holistic management certified educator, which is a farm
2: okay.
1: business thing. And our basic motto is healthy land, healthy people, healthy profits. So
2: okay.
1: it's one of the early triple bottom line management systems to help farmers succeed at all three levels.
2: Yeah.
1: So we do teach a course in that.
2: Well, it sounds like your plate is full. You're farming, and you're also still looking at all the other aspects of life and what's living and so on.
1: Yeah.
2: Let's play the second song here. Okay. Did you want to roll up this one as you came
1: around?
2: Sure,
1: I'll introduce it. It's Chris Christopherson's Help Me Make It Through the Night.
2: Okay.
1: And it was popular about the time I emigrated to Canada.
2: Yes.
1: And while it's certainly a very powerful and emotive love song, it also talks about loneliness, and there were certainly some times in those early days when I was feeling a little lonely. So,
2: all right, just press the go button, and we're right back, folks.

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1: The WFA strives to bring together the policy needs of the farmer with the policy needs of society.
2: Hi, I'm Tom Woodcock, planning ecologist at the Rare Charitable Research Reserve in Cambridge. 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
3: Okay, we're back. And thanks so much for listening today, folks. It's the Agriculture Show. Today's guest is Tony McQuail. This is episode 217. Just heard a great song there. We had a little fun trying to get all of our machinery working, folks, but it was a great song. I'll ask you again, did you ever see those guys? You're not going to concerts and stuff?
4: No, okay. I never did, but I certainly listened to it a lot over the years.
3: So, folks, if you want to help us with our show, add to what we're doing, just go to Facebook video, Facebook at the Agriculture Show by Jeff Steger. Look there. There's a comment section. Fire us off your questions. Tony's here. We can respond to what's on your mind or anything, good, bad, or indifferent. And other than that, we'll podcast this show in the next couple of days on the main website for radiowaterloo.ca. We've had a lot of fun. Two songs. We find out that Tony has an interesting history from a transplanted Pennsylvanian and now transferring his farm to the next generation. And this part of the show, Tony, I just want you to tell us what you're doing and just tell us all about this great family operation you're going. If you want to speak a little bit about your speaking career, too, just tell us what you're doing.
4: Okay.
3: Thanks.
4: Well, I guess it helps to have a bit of history. The farm, when we got it, had been cash crop for a number of years. It's fairly rolling, and soil was in pretty poor shape. So we planted it mostly to hay and have, over the years, done a number of things. We started raising livestock and initially were selling it through the stockyards, but found that that left the farmer pretty vulnerable to whatever the market was on the day he sent his animals. So with sheep, you could have a whole year's worth of work disappear, had a loss in an hour, and with cattle or horses, you might have 2 years' worth of work disappear. So we started retailing, developing a direct-to-customer retail operation, and that's primarily what we do now.
3: Is there a website that people can check out?
4: Yes, if they go to Meeting Place Organic Farm,
3: okay.
4: If they Google that, they'll get our website that Katrina has set up.
3: I will put that link on the podcast, too. Yeah. So say it again,
4: Meeting Place Organic Farm. Okay. It's all one word, but that's the name of our farm, and we thought that would be the easiest way to remember it.
3: Yeah.
4: And so we do grass-fed and grass-finished beef from our cow-calf operation. Katrina has some sows, and we do pastured pork, and we do pastured poultry. We also have a small apple orchard. And for a number of years, we did a community garden where we grew vegetables for about 50 to 60 families in the area.
3: Yeah.
4: But that's been cut back at this point. But in the spring, we do a bunch of heirloom tomatoes and other vegetable garden bedding plants and some herbs and flowers. And we have a Mother's Day open house. So the Mother's Day open, or weekend, we're open Saturday 10 to 4 and Sunday 1 to 4.
3: That's a lot. Like, how do you do this? Is it just you and Katrina? How many people are trying to, are you working?
4: Katrina's partner, Ben, is working with us a bit and helps out with a little on the farm. We also take apprentices, and we've been taking apprentices since 1996. These are young people who are interested in learning to farm, often don't come from a farm background, and are interested because we're very diversified. We also raise horses.
3: Yep.
4: Do a bunch of our work with a team of horses. And Katrina now has a team that's a Suffolk mare and also a Belgian cross mare. And we have a yearling and a two-year-old, and we just have a week-old foal that was born, and we're expecting another. So it's a very diversified farm. It's only 100 acres, but about 65 of it is workable and hay, and another 10 acres that's a pasture and orchard area.
3: So if your two young people are doing all the grunt work, and you're there too in case you need a little help, I guess.
4: Well, I do a bit of grunt work too. It's what keeps me in shape. I don't need an exercise program or a gym membership.
3: Yeah, lots of time farmers don't need that. Yeah. Well, some do, but
4: we do fine. Keeps me healthy and gives me a reason to get up in the morning. But I guess the other things I mentioned that we do, I do a little consulting if people have some questions about agriculture that we could be helpful with.
3: That's
4: and
3: good
4: we run this course, the holistic management course. It's a 6-day course that covers first the goal setting part. And the reason we ended up deciding to teach it was we took the course in 1995, and it was incredibly helpful to us in terms of both getting Fran and me both on the same page again, so we really felt like we were a team on the farm. And then it really helped us in our financial planning as well. So that after having worked on and off the farm for over 20 years, we went full-time on the farm the year after we'd taken the course. Each of us figured out how to have a full-time occupation on the farm. And we'd realized that it had been very helpful to us. And then during the BSE crisis, we went to some holistic management conferences out in the West. And it was amazing because here were these HM practitioners who were ranchers. Their whole business was beef animals. And they were upbeat and positive and thinking about their future. And in Ontario those days, man, it was really down when you went to farm meeting. It was terrible.
3: I was selling cull cows. They went from 50 cents to 10 cents or 8 cents.
4: Yeah, and there were times when people had to pay the trucking.
3: I know.
4: Because the what they got for the cow that they sold wasn't enough to cover the trucking cost. It was nuts.
3: Yeah.
4: But out there, because they'd taken the holistic management training, they'd been able to plan and figure out how to buffer themselves, and so they were still feeling positive, and it impressed us so much that then we decided this was something worth sharing with other people.
3: It
4: hadn't just been good for us. But these days, I'm helping out on the farm, trying to do whatever Katrina would like a hand with, but not get in her way if at all possible. And then I'm also involved with our little local Lucknow theater group, Hawk Theater. And I should put in a plug, anyone wanting to see an interesting and entertaining comedy, we're doing a play called Jack of Diamonds last weekend in April, first weekend in May. And I think by the time we get to opening night, we'll know our lines, and it'll be pretty good fun.
3: What's the URL or the web link for that? Is there one?
4: If you Google Hawk Theater,
3: You'd
4: get it, or Hawk Theater Jack of Diamonds would probably get you.
3: Maybe
4: there.
3: I should write a note to myself here, so maybe I can do that.
4: I can maybe send you the website for it.
3: Okay.
4: The other things I'm involved with the Ecological Farmers Association, do a little bit of work with them. And that was an organization we helped start back in the late 1970s because farmers who were interested in a more biological approach to agriculture didn't have a lot of resources. And a group of us got together and said, well, let's learn from each other. Let's share both our successes and our mistakes. And it created a real community of people sharing ideas, sharing experiments, and learning how to do a better job at taking care of their soil and their livestock and their plants naturally.
3: Well, it's a big deal, and I'm glad you mentioned that because farmers out there are doing all kinds of stuff to do what people expect, what's the right thing, how you make a living at it. That's the hard part is, you want to do the right thing, but still make a living too. So,
4: One of the things that I did do an environmental studies degree while I was farming in the mid 70s. And one of the things that came through very clearly to me as I did some research and looking at information was that sort of our modern industrial agriculture has appeared very productive, but it's been really productive by turning a lot of inputs into food, and a lot of those inputs are very energy dependent.
3: Mm-hmm.
4: And I think the figure, at least I've seen it continue to be mentioned in research and articles, is that modern agriculture uses about 10 units of energy mm-hmm. into the system for every unit of energy or calorie of food it puts on the table.
3: Mm-hmm.
4: And if you think about the fact that the energy we're using is petroleum, it's non-renewable, and as we learn the impacts of burning it through our engines and in our fertilizers and pesticides, it's also got serious environmental consequences in terms of the climate, in terms of personal and human health. We need to be rethinking how we develop an agriculture that's primarily solar energized.
3: Mm-hmm.
4: In other words, turning sunlight into plant material, which we then use to nourish ourselves, nourish our livestock, and nourish our soil.
3: It's been really difficult to generate that algorithm which assesses the whole cost of all these activities.
4: Yeah.
3: No, it would be nice if someone could do that.
4: The concept of full cost accounting
3: yeah.
4: would turn a lot of our activities on their head.
3: I agree.
4: Because in
3: Wouldn't
4: the short
3: be,
4: term,
3: yeah.
4: it appears that you know, you're getting something out of the system. But when you look at the downstream costs in terms of pollution, in terms of health, in terms of lost resources, in terms of the non-renewable resources, the cost of many of what we think currently are economically viable systems
3: right.
4: are in fact costing us and costing our future.
3: I bet you get a surprise both ways. We might find that some things are in fact the best way to doing.
4: Yeah.
3: Yeah, it would be fast. So any of you young people out there who has a bent for mathematics and algorithms and computer programming, full cost accounting. Tony and I and our agricultural partners would all like to have that well done if possible.
4: Well, I guess one of the things that we certainly discovered, because we started then the transition to a more ecological or organic type of agriculture in the mid-70s, is that we were able to put our input costs down, and weeds didn't take over the farm.
3: Yeah.
4: They certainly are something you have to plan and work around. But the other thing is, in terms of soil health, and in terms of animal health, I mean, we basically see our vet to preg check the cattle or to give us some advice on things like that. But we don't have, knock wood when we say
3: mm-hmm.
4: this, major, major health problems.
3: Right.
4: And, our soil organic matter has probably gone up from about a little less than 2% to between 4.5% to 5%.
3: Right.
4: And we'll talk some more about those things as
3: we
4: come along.
3: Yeah, we can cover some of that stuff in our next bit here, because I'm going to ask you about what you know what agriculture. You could tell our listeners, and you know we've done a good job. You're talking about you got the farm going, and that you're doing some writing and speaking and stuff. And so let's talk some more about agriculture for our listeners in our next segment here. So I'm going to do it. Let's play another song.
4: Let's play another song.
3: Yeah.
4: Well, the song I'm going to play is The Rolling Stones, You Can't Always Get What You Want.
3: Okay.
4: And I think that's certainly true in farming, but it also ends, you get what you need. And
3: good point.
4: My daughter, when we were talking about the show, when I told her this song, said, yeah, you used to sing that to us all the time when we were kids. And that was when we were in the store and they were saying, oh, I want this and I want that. And, you can't always get what you want. So, but learning how to take what you do get and make use of it, make it what you need, I think is a good one. So here you go.
3: All right.

0: You want me to do this now, or this one now?
1: Yeah, do that one now.
0: Are we ready? Okay, hi. This is Tony McQuail from Lucknow, Ontario. 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The Agricultural Show is supported by the Waterloo Federation of Agriculture. The Agricultural Show is made possible by community radio. The Waterloo Federation of Agriculture represents farmer producers in the region of Waterloo. Their goal is to promote the farm community in support of the innovation, hard work, and compassion that is emblematic of the region of Waterloo. The Waterloo Federation of Agriculture strives to bring together the policy needs of the farmer with the policy needs of society. And as a farmer who's been a member of both the Federation of Agriculture and the Farmers Union and a great friend of the Christian Farmers Federation, all these organizations working for farmers is a really important part of our community.
1: You're right. You're right about that. And thanks for saying that, Tony. That's good news.
0: And one of the things I wanted to touch on when it talks about promoting the policy needs of farmers is that the Ecological Farmers Association, in cooperation with the Holistic Management Canada and the Aaron Soil Carbon Challenge, are bringing in a internationally known soil microbiologist and climate change person, Walter Yenne, on May 19th.
1: Yep.
0: And one of the reasons for doing this is as we think about how to both create more resilient farms and how to respond to the carbon loading of the atmosphere, working with our soil is really, really important. And Walter's going to be doing three different sessions. The first one will be from 9 till noon on that Saturday, May 19th.
1: Right.
0: And it'll be focused on what things that farmers can do to improve their what he calls the soil carbon sponge, which is the soil organic matter in the farmer's soil. And if you can increase your soil organic matter, you increase your resilience because you've improved your water holding capacity, which creates both ability to respond to too much rain and also too little rain because you're holding water better, and reduce your off-farm inputs because you have a better fertility cycle in the microbiology of the soil.
1: Yeah.
0: And then the afternoon session, which will be from 1:30 to 4:30, is going to focus more on the big picture of policy and program options to help encourage the improvement in our soil carbon management. And then there's going to be an evening session from 7 to 8:30, which will look at the big picture of soil microbiology, the soil carbon sponge, human health, climate change,
1: yeah,
0: and nutrition. So hopefully this will be a good time, and people are welcome to it. If they want more information on it, they can go to the Ecological Farmers Association website. That's EFAO, I believe, .ca.
1: Okay.
0: And the overall program's listed there. But it's a great opportunity. He's from our meeting, he's traveling to Sweden to be part of an international invitation-only symposium there. So it's a real opportunity to hear an international expert who's spent decades looking and learning about soil microbiology and then expanding out to how it affects the broader picture.
1: Yes, are these frequent, these workshops that Ecological Farmers puts on? Is this one of once a year, twice a year? How often do they like to run events?
0: The Ecological Farmers Association's grown a great deal from when I helped start it back in the 70s.
1: Yeah.
0: And there were 25 of us trying to tour each other's farms and learn from each other's disasters as well as from each other's successes.
1: Right.
0: I think there are about 500 members now. EFAO hosts an annual conference now in the fall. They're kitchen table meetings, farm tours, workshops. Their events page has a listing. And even if somebody's not a farmer, it's a great resource for people interested in healthy soil, healthy land, healthy things that way. So I'd encourage any of your listeners who are interested to get visit the website and possibly become a member and a supporter in that way.
1: It must have been an interesting time when you started, the 70s, right, you're talking?
0: Yep.
1: So there we are, with the world's just rolling along at high speed because tech is just coming. The 60s were just a blowout success when just technology after the war, crazy inventions, and the 70s were there. And now there was time to think about some of the other aspects of it, which is this the right, how much do we, and it's a valid question at all times, how much do we throw our fate on this exploding technology, and how much do we throw our fate on not just that?
0: Well, I guess one of the things...
1: That balance.
0: You know, there was the live better through chemistry, and as I look at the
1: what
0: amount
1: the heck
0: of...
1: What the heck is that?
0: You know, that was a motto, live better through chemistry.
1: Who said that?
0: I don't know whether it was DuPont or Dow.
1: Oh, my gosh.
0: But...
1: I vaguely remember that.
0: but when you look... What we haven't been very good at doing is anticipating the unforeseen consequences of the choices.
1: Right.
0: It's easy to see the benefit of something that's been designed to do X, but it can be very hard to see the additional impacts of Y, Z, A, B, C, D. And, my generation is the generation that grew up with atmospheric nuclear testing and living better through chemistry.
1: Right.
0: And when I look at the cancer rates in my family, my cousins that are my age, my friends, my neighbors, I can't help thinking that we introduced a lot of things into our bodies that our bodies weren't expecting and responded in ways that... have been pretty traumatic in the long term for the people who are experiencing them.
1: Oh, so many things, asbestos, you name it, the stuff that they thought this is a modern, wonderful thing, and oh my goodness, it was causing a prolonged exposure.
0: And so thinking our way through.
1: We still got the Rolling Stones still going.
0: on our video.
1: Yeah.
0: I guess one of the things that was interesting to me when I was a kid, probably in my mid-teens, I thought we could have a cooler car.
1: Yeah.
0: And I told my father this, and he said, well, you know, gas is non-renewable. We're going to have as small a car as we can get by with, because basically we're wanting to get from point A to B with as little energy use as possible. And he also said, when they were coming in, cars were being sold as a way to deal with horse manure pollution in the cities. And if we look at where we're at today with the internal combustion engine and climate change and asthma and all sorts of things, a little horse manure that you could compost and put on your rose bushes probably could have been manageable if we'd thought about it a little differently and if we designed our cities so that we were able to mostly walk to where we needed to go and structured so that we had the electric trans system that got done in by the rubber, petroleum, and auto industry. We'd have a lot more breathable and livable places and have a lot less energy dependence that required military adventures in third world countries that have oil. So there's a whole lot of things that, set of choices 100 years ago.
1: They had the best of intentions. There's certain, I get, in hindsight it was a mistake, but at the time... It's hard to say if it was malicious.
0: Some probably was and some probably wasn't. But the thing that I find reassuring is we've gotten to where we were incrementally by the choices we made. And we define our future every day by the choices we make. And so if we start making choices that are more in line with how the ecosystem works and how nature works, we can, I think, get ourselves out of this. And to me, the power of agriculture and food to help us solve these problems, if we start again managing our soil so that we are sequestering carbon, that we're using sunlight to photosynthesize, take carbon out of the atmosphere, and through the root system exude it back into the soil and rebuild our soil structure, rebuild the soil life, we can do so many good things. We can help with species diversity by the way we manage agriculture. We can improve that. We can improve our water holding capacity. We can reduce the things that are driving climate change. And we can make our food more nutritious and healthy.
1: Yeah, yeah.
0: And so there are all these different things that, you can deal with a whole range of problems by managing one thing more thoughtfully. And I think that's, to me, one of the exciting things as I look at agriculture.
1: Right.
0: We've gone through sort of some stages. You know, when we first figured out how to make a steel moldboard plow and then a whole bunch of other implements, you know, that was the mechanical stage where we were, you know, designing machinery. And, you know, I've got an old 7-foot horse-drawn binder. It's a miracle of human ingenuity and design.
1: Considering what they had to do before.
0: Yeah, you know, it's just incredible.
1: Right.
0: So there was the mechanical age. And boy, we thought, you know, wow, we had the world by the tail. Then there was the chemical era where basically the war industries of the Second World War got turned into the munitions and the chemical warfare stuff got turned into pesticides and fertilizers and all these things. And again, we thought, well, we have it by the tail. And I think we're now entering a third stage in our understanding of agriculture. And we're not going to throw out our equipment, but we may use it more judiciously. We're not going to throw out all the chemicals, but we may use them more cautiously.
1: Very reasonable.
0: But we're moving into a biological phase where we relearn that agriculture is primarily a living system, a biological system, and we're learning more and more each year about the symbiotic relationships between plants and the fungi and the bacteria and the other soil microorganisms. And as we learn how to do a better job of managing those relationships, I think we'll see a much more effective agriculture that's less off-farm dependent for inputs and looks more at how we manage our farms as an internal ecosystem and then how we connect them to the broader ecosystem of our neighbors' farms and the regions that we live in.
1: And make me think of something. I remember reading a great story one time about this sort of this group of farmers. I'll call them the Elegant Guys. And they neither identify as industrial farmers nor as organic. They say in any given situation, one or the other works the best. And that's why they'll do a 7-year rotation, which is very organic. But they're not afraid to get put a squirt of Roundup on something, just clean that field up for the next crop.
0: Yeah.
1: But not every year, but at certain times, it's the best choice.
0: Well,
1: And for commercial guys, there are times when you're just better off just to seed that field down into hay and give it a rest trying to fight all them other bugs and diseases.
0: Well, there are a couple of interesting things. I mean, the reason the Ecological Farmers Association is called the Ecological Farmers Association is we didn't want to say this is only organic.
1: Right.
0: We want anyone who's interested in figuring out how to work better with their ecosystem, figure out how to work with nature.
1: Mm-hmm.
0: And there's a saying in holistic management is that, you know, the water cycle, the mineral cycle, the energy cycle, and population dynamics are that. These are natural laws, and you only break them at your own risk and cost.
1: Right.
0: You've got to figure out how to work with these systems. And so that's to me, the exciting part is figuring out how to work with them. And in the long run, working with them, I think, makes life easier for the farm producer and makes things more profitable because you're not battling things. If each time you kill a beneficial predatory insect or a parasitic insect by the use of a pesticide, you're going to have to take over its job.
1: Mm-hmm.
0: So if you can figure out how to create an ecologically diverse and rich farm ecosystem where you have beneficial birds, beneficial insect predators and
1: parasites. Nothing gets out of proportion.
0: You don't have to do their work. They'll just go out and do it for you.
1: Right.
0: One of the entertaining things years ago, we had a CBC crew out taking pictures of our organically raised potatoes because they were doing a story on potatoes. And afterwards, their sound guy took his sound boom out and was just walking in our fields. And he said, I've never heard so much insect noise. But there were no big insect problems. It was just a chorus of a diversity of insects, keeping each other in balance.
1: Well, you have a good message, and we should probably wrap up this segment. We can talk about a bit more, but what would be the last few things? What do our urban neighbors need to know about agriculture? That the food's safe, you get choice, it's getting better over time. What would you tell people?
0: Well, I think they need to look at it carefully because I think at least some of the research stuff suggests that as we've moved more toward a hydroponic approach to our fields where we're using chemical fertilizer instead of natural fertility arrangements between fungi, bacteria, and soil root structures, is that the nutrient quality of our food has gone down. Yeah. And that'll be one of the things I think Walter Yenne will be talking about in the evening session on May 19th.
1: So part of what our listeners should do is attend some of these aspects of agriculture, the meetings and so on, get educated? Or how?
0: Yeah, and recognize that the choices you make when you're buying food will affect how that food is raised and what impact that has in the environment. Mm-hmm. And, you know, farmers will do what the marketplace in part demands of them.
1: Right.
0: And we've had a very cheap food policy that has put the emphasis on production rather than quality, mm-hmm. and volume rather than quality.
1: It's these odd price points of a balance between price and a level of quality.
0: Yeah.
1: You know that. So the point is, if you know what better quality is, there you can get that.
0: Oh yeah, and it doesn't have to be more expensive. I mean,
1: precisely.
0: One of the interesting things when we were doing the CSA is Fran looked at what the food basket that we were providing our customers, which was organic local food, fresh picked that day, and what they could buy the same quantity of produce in the grocery store, and buying direct from the farmer over the course of the season cost about $100 less than buying it in the grocery store would have.
1: Yeah.
0: So if we build local food networks, and if we encourage local farmers to grow food in a sustainable and ecologically enriching way, It actually creates greater food sovereignty and greater food security for local communities, mm-hmm. if they go to that. Right now, an awful lot of our food is incredibly energy dependent in terms of the transportation of it.
1: Yeah.
0: And the other thing is thinking about eating a seasonally appropriate foods.
1: Yeah, I can remember that. We get an orange at Christmas time.
0: Yeah, one orange in your stocking.
1: Right. Yeah, that was a great deal. Quite look forward to it.
0: It's pretty exciting.
1: That's
0: right. Yeah.
1: Let's play another song here, Tony.
0: Okay.
1: What do you got tuned up? We had been listening to the Rolling Stones, but we cut them a bit short because that was the seven-minute cut. So let's get the – what would you like to do next year?
0: Well, I'm going to do a song called Magic Penny.
1: Okay.
0: And it talks about love is something, if you give it away, you end up having more.
1: Okay.
0: And I think that's – one of my life experiences is generosity and giving, love in a sense, and I think part of what motivates me as a farmer is love for the earth, love for the, I mean, just being out there in the spring, maybe not April 17th, 2018,
1: yeah.
0: but out there when it's actually greening up.
1: That's really crazy out there.
0: Is a sense of
1: Yeah.
0: The bounty of life, and this is a song that we sing at various times.
1: What's the story behind this one? This is from a church group, or this is a song?
0: It's in one of the things we sing in church, or in our Quaker meeting.
1: Okay.
0: But it's also one that's often sung with kids and children and that. So
1: okay.
0: We have to tune it up.
1: Oh yeah,
0: you got your volume down.
1: Yeah.

0: producers in the Waterloo region. Our goal is to promote the farm community in support of the innovation, hard work, and compassion that is emblematic of the region of Waterloo. The WFA strives to bring together the policy needs of the farmer with the policy needs of society.
1: Hi, this is Tim Lewis, jazz musician, piano player, and singer. Just wanted to let you know how much I enjoy community radio. Community radio is the voice of us, playing local music, talking about local events. I love it so much, I even got my own show on community radio. So keep listening, and thanks for listening.
2: All right, folks, and just thanks so much for listening in today. Tony McQuail is our guest. I hope you had time between songs to freshen up that coffee and hang in here with us. We're just moving along quite nicely. A few more things to do. This sort of section is part of the show, Tony, where we just kind of maybe talk about things that have come up that during our previous part of the conversation, and in no particular order to cover everything. The first thing was find out about yourself, family. There's six of you or eight of you around the holiday table.
3: Well, about eight of us.
2: Eight, and then we find out that you're busy. Have spent a career since 73 farming up in near Lucknow, and now the next generation's taking over. The website there is
3: meetingplaceorganicfarm.ca.
2: Oh, that's good. See, we make a great team. Yeah. And if you go there, you can find out all about the really great products that you can buy and the experience you can have up there. Tony was talking a little bit more, of course, about what else he does, and he's an active participant with Ecological Farmers. He writes, attends conferences and the like, and there's lots of links there. All kinds of interesting opinions about stuff, Tony. Just glad you could take time. I know you've had your hat in many different spots to helping out and just adding to the conversation. Came along at a special time in the 70s when just an explosion of technology and might is right, and here you were saying, there's another way to look at things.
3: Yeah. Well, there was. We initially had hoped that we'd be able to trade labor for equipment use, but found that in the Canadian climate, there isn't always tomorrow, and so often equipment needed to be available on each farm at the same time. So when we were looking at what to do in the mid-70s, we started farming with virtually no equipment. We were faced with the decision, would we buy a tractor, or we actually thought, well, maybe we should think about a team of horses. And my wife had done a research project as part of her coursework at the University of Guelph, and had compared a team of horses with a small tractor for a farm with our kind of land base. And after careful consideration in 1976, we bought a team of horses because we decided that it would be more economic for us, more ecologically appropriate, because it would encourage us to keep more of the land under hay and pasture, would provide additional fertility in the form of the horse manure, and would be part of our economic base because we were hoping to and did raise colts. In fact, over the years, I think we've raised now close to 60 colts on the farm that have become either replacement or have been sold. That was a choice that was, pretty carefully and consciously thought through. And then 5 years later, we did buy a small tractor, but not to replace the horses, but to complement them and to do the things that the tractor could do that weren't so easy, such as the power takeoff work, running a hay baler or a mower conditioner, and front-end loader work. So we're now a mixed hybrid system with the horses doing most of the things that can be done with a straight pull. From raking hay to clearing the snow out of the lane to drawing in wagon loads of stuff, plowing, disking, cultivating, pulling the seed drill, pulling the sleigh and doing logging in the bush in the winter, using the sleigh or a wagon to feed hay when we're feeding hay out on pasture in the winter because we winter pasture our cattle. They stay healthy and clean out on pasture, and also then the fertility goes directly back onto the land, and more of the nitrogen and the urine and manure ends up being recycled and reused by the next year hay crop or whatever. So they're still a very integral part of the operation, and I'm pleased that my daughter Katrina is a pretty good teamster and works well with the horses too.
2: Do you see a part where you might become

0: the circuit, there's always a demand for horse and teams and things, all the way from vintage blind matches to full fairs. It's a different kind of can of worms, though. I'm not too sure.
1: Yeah, I'm
0: not your cup of tea.
1: I like being on the farm. Yeah. And one of the things in the morning, I don't know how many of your listeners have seen this, but if you get out early in the morning when there's a heavy dew, and the sun's just coming up, if you look at your shadow, you'll see a halo around your shadow.
0: Yeah.
1: And that's one of my joys of early morning on the farm. And I'm not sure driving a truck with a trailer of horses on it would do quite the same thing for me. I sure admire those folks who do, because it's so important to have plowing matches and other stuff.
0: Our listeners are people who buy and support agriculture that have all kinds of different valuable expectations and perceptions of what agriculture is, and horses are a big part of that, and that's a good deal. And there's hardly a farmer who can't. Well, it's getting more and less all the time, but a lot of the farms in Ontario linked over many generations, and there are just recently been elder members of those families who probably can remember horses. Yeah. It's not that.
1: And of course, in this area, the Kitchener-Waterloo region, mm-hmm. and up in our area, with the Amish and Mennonite farmers,
0: they continue to keep the
1: horsepower. In fact, years and years ago, back in the late 70s, I was at a conference on renewable energy on the farm, and the people had been talking about methane, and they'd been talking about biodiesel, and they'd been talking about ethanol, and finally I spoke up and said, well, I have an energy source on my farm that I'm able to process with my own farm equipment. The byproduct of using it is a nice fertility amendment for our soil. It's something that is modular, so that I can put my power unit to the appropriate number of power units to the actual work I'm trying to do, and it's mm-hmm. something I can manufacture on the farm myself. And I've actually manufactured several units and have sold a couple to my neighbors who are using it. It's a renewable energy system that I'm currently using to do a lot of my farm work, and it can be voice activated. And boy, their eyes are getting big, and they're in astonishment. And the chairman, who was Clay Switzer at the time, is looking both very interested and quite baffled, because he doesn't know about this. And suddenly the penny drops. He says, "You're talking about workhorses."
0: Yeah.
1: And I said, "Yes." And they all lost interest and went back to talking about methane and ethanol and biodiesel. But I would bet that today, right. if you factor in the Amish and the Mennonite community and the odd character like myself and some of the folks I know and so many of the folks I don't who are still using horses on the farm, I expect that true living horsepower accounts for more on-farm energy power, motive power, than all the methane, biodiesel, and that, because none of them have replaced petroleum-derived energy products for the most part on mm-hmm. the farm.
0: Yeah.
1: We've ignored something under our noses because it was historic. But, boy, I'll tell you, horses can do a lot of things really well. And that voice activated when you're opening a gate and you tell the horses to walk through and then to whoa and stop, and you can close the gate behind them, it's pretty efficient.
0: Well, it's good. I hope you have a successful run this year up there at your farm with your daughter, and people can experience that working with horses part. I'm sure it's quite a delightful day. Is it like a tour? How do you work? So people walk in and they want to buy some stuff, okay. and then you give them a tour at the same time?
1: At the open house, which is the Mother's Day weekend in May, second weekend in May. So we get quite a run of people right at the start who are wanting to get their bedding plants in the greenhouse and want the best selection. So please don't show up before 10 because that's when it's supposed to open. We have a little map showing where the different things are, so they can see probably some piglets.
0: Okay.
1: The calves, the foals will be in fields where they can see them. The team of mares will be in the barn. Actually, the foals will probably be in the barn too, because I'll have the mares in the barn, then I'll hitch them to the wagon, give wagon rides. Likely the orchard will be in bloom, so you'll see apple trees in bloom, though with the way this spring's going, hard to know for sure.
0: What's Tony's prediction?
1: Yeah.
0: What's the first double-digit day we're going to get here?
1: The weather forecasters are having enough trouble with the weather. I'm not going to go there. I just take it a day at a time and adjust the plans for the workday. It's a great time. So you can tour the greenhouse. Usually at that time of year, the wildflowers, the trillium and the dogtooth violets and that are in going. So if you like walking, you can take a walk through the bush.
0: Very good.
1: There's a bit in. We've got a set of concrete steps going up to where I load the wagon, so it's very secure to get on and off the wagon. It's a good time for families with kids. Mm-hmm. Sometimes people will bring their parents out who remember this kind of farm and horse stuff, and so it's just a great time. And we do have we'll have neighbors maple syrup and honey for sale. We have hives on the farm that are operated by another fellow, and then we'll have our own apple butter for sale in addition to the bedding plants. And customers who've ordered spring meat, we have our spring beef butcher going on right now, can pick up stuff at the farm that day as well. But we also, in our meat retail business, do deliver to Kitchener, Guelph, and on into Toronto a couple times a year. Mm-hmm. Our model is that we like people to order ahead of time if possible, and then as animals are ready to be butchered, we get them butchered to fill the orders. And we encourage people to pick up on the farm, and if you're picking up at the farm, we're always happy to show you around. Or if you're passing by on your way to the cottage and want to pop in as a customer, we're glad to.
0: We know it's a big deal. Like, I know people come out. I have my farm out in the south end, and I just have some freezer beef and so on. To see the look on people's face just to be on a farm. It doesn't have to be elaborate. It just had the space. A few had the livestock. It's quite a for what you and I might take for granted is, just the cows walking around. It's quite the wow, people. You find that? Like, this is a good deal for agriculture. It's a good deal for people.
1: Well, it's important. Yeah. I mean, people need to be connected to the earth.
0: Sure.
1: They need to be connected to natural systems to feel really at home. And we've got a culture now that's so attenuated from that. We experience everything through screens, whether it's television screens, iPad screens, telephone screens, and getting connected to something real is a very powerful thing and really important for children. One of the things I would caution parents is don't take your kid and push him up to the horse's head right away, because they're used to seeing little tiny horses in picture books.
0: Right.
1: And when a horse's head's bigger than they are, it can be a little intimidating. So approach those things slowly. But the importance of having places where kids can have their bare feet in the green grass, the importance of breathing fresh air, and the importance of getting out and having real experiences as opposed to mostly digital or imaginary stuff is, I think, critical for developing a society that can understand where we fit in the world. Because
0: that's true. Like those guys that are working on learning theory, that they come and go, and there is the learning is accomplished by the movement of hands and limbs,
1: We're integrated beings.
0: Yeah,
1: our body and our mind are part of the whole thing, and our body and mind need to be embedded in a living world.
0: Right.
1: That's we've had this sort of attitude lately that, the economy is the most important thing. We need to structure human society to serve the economy, and the environment or ecosystem is something out there that we can plunder to serve the economy. That's upside down. That's backwards. The ecosystem is what we live in and on, and human society is a part of the ecosystem, and it needs to work with the ecosystem's rules if it's going to survive. And the human economy is a subset of the human society, and we need to structure it so that it serves the human society for the long term, which I believe involves some ideas of equality and fairness, but it also has to be structured so it works with the rules of the larger ecosystem, or it's going to collapse. An interesting book I have is called Vanished Civilizations. And it was a soil scientist from the U.S. Department of Agriculture who went and looked at all these different places where civilizations had blossomed and then collapsed and disappeared.
0: Mm-hmm, right.
1: And it was because they hadn't looked after the ecosystem on which their food supply and their society depended. Mm-hmm. And one of the real problems, I think, with a global economy is that we have the potential to collapse not just local ecosystems and have vanished civilizations. We're now at a stage where we can collapse the global ecosystem. And I'm sorry, I don't think, I love science fiction, but it's fiction. I don't think we're going to go off and find a better planet than the one we've got, so we bloody well better figure out how to look after it. And agriculture is one of the biggest impacts we have on the system.
0: Yep.
1: So figuring out how to create an ecologically sustainable agriculture has sort of been what I've felt is an important part of my life's effort. Is that's I think one of the biggest questions we have as a society, and why it's really important that we not lose track of that with all the gadgets and doodads that we're so good at developing.
0: Mm-hmm.
1: The ecological underpinnings of our society are what we also have to be really conscious of and pay attention to.
0: It's a lot of stuff, Tony. We could do a whole show on that. We're gonna probably try to finish off some of a few things here. I know we got a few loose ends yet. We're just delighted you've decided to bring along. Are you still game to sing this song?
1: I'm game to try.
0: Okay, so what we have to come up is Tony's got some more YouTubes we can talk to. Tony's also brought, he's willing to and going to sing for a song he likes. And then we have our last segment to do. So your choice, my good friend. Would you like to sing before or after the song?
1: Yeah. Well, what I'll do is the YouTube is an instrumental, so I'll try and sing with it. Can I do that?
0: Absolutely, and that's why we have headphones and the whole works, and you can collect your thoughts and,
1: sure.
0: and just go where you have that place.
1: Well, the song is called God of the Green Earth, and it's to the tune of Morning Has Broken, and hopefully I won't butcher it too badly. I'll put my glasses on so I can read the words effectively here. And
0: so where did you find this story about the your own words? Where did you find these words?
1: Well, I've got a verse that I actually didn't bring in that talks about winter time in Canada. but I have to go find it. I wrote it in a little small hymnal selection that our local Quaker worship group up in in Huron Bruce put together. And I'm not sure who found it, but it was a song that certainly, I think, speaks to some of my values and concerns. So we'll see if I can synchronize with this instrumental version of YouTube. So
0: yeah.
1: I think it's playing. So do you need to do any buttons here to get that?
0: I think it's working.
1: Okay.
0: It should be right there. Computer should be working.
1: I'm not hearing it in my earphones yet. There we go.

0: instrumentals a little slower than I'm used to, but I'll get there by the third verse.
1: It's good. Thanks. This is good.

0: That's the speed I'm used to doing it with. Yeah. So I have a much greater appreciation after this 5 minutes of the challenges of any recording artist recording anything.
1: Oh, my goodness.
0: Thanks, Jeff.
1: Thanks for doing that. That's just really thoughtful and just the best that you did that. And you know, it's really hard to do it just... And, of course, we're all our worst own critics, so it's you're a courageous man. It's excellent. Thanks for doing that again. With that, would you like to play another song before we get into our final...
0: Sure. Well, I brought in a Johnny Cash one because I enjoy Johnny Cash. He has a great rhythm and beat, and Folsom Prison Blues doesn't have any particular story of my life. Haven't been in Folsom Prison or at Folsom Prison or haven't been in prison, though that I was expecting to be in prison as a war resister in the States for a 2 to 5 year sentence. Mm-hmm. But ended up thinking Canada proved to be a better alternative, I think, in my experience. I felt like I've been much more able to hopefully contribute something useful to society here. But here's Johnny Cash, Folsom Prison Blues.
1: And let's make sure we have the other one shut down there.
0: Okay, yeah, I do.
1: Remember that? The one that was running?
0: Yeah.
1: And maybe still playing.
0: No, oh, dear.
1: Yeah, it is.
0: Yeah.
1: Okay.
0: Okay.
1: All right, here we go. Go ahead. It's rolling.

0: 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The Waterloo Federation of Agriculture represents the farmer producers in the region of Waterloo. Our goal is to promote the farm community in support of innovation, hard work and compassion that is emblematic of the region of Waterloo. The WFA strives to bring together the policy needs of the farmer with the needs of society.
1: I'm Owen Roberts from the GMOs. 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
2: Hi, this is Poor Charlie, and I must tell you, I've been to Mississippi, and I've been to Nicobuck. I've been to the Earth Bay on the West Coast, and I've been down to Trinity Bay in Newfoundland. And I love community radio, because that's how you find out what's happening, man.
3: All right. Thanks for listening today, folks. It's the Agriculture Show, and what a great day. It goes by too fast. Tony's got so many interesting things he wants to talk about. You can tell by his enthusiasm, the things he's involved with. We don't need to go over all of them. We got to wrap up our show soon here. But first things first, Tony, just pass along some of those websites, links, other things coming up and that people can check out, your email address, those sort of things.
4: Sure. 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I'm not always good at remembering URLs perfectly. And then there's Ecological Farmers Association, which is EFAO.ca, I believe. And that's where you'll be able to find information on upcoming events, membership. That's where the Walter Yenne Soil Microbiologist Program in May 19th is listed, and you can register for things there.
3: Yeah.
4: Then if you Google Holistic Management Canada, that will take you to the Holistic Management Canada website. And if you Google Holistic Management International, that will take you to the Holistic Management International website, which has a lot of really good information and resources on it. And if you want to get a copy of the words to God of the Green Earth, you could email me at tonymcquail@gmail.com. Mm-hmm. And I wrote a piece a while ago called Do We Love Our Machines More Than Our Children, which talks about energy and the choices that we make. And I'd be happy to send a copy out as an attachment to anyone. And I am hoping to update it and talk more about the great potential I see in managing our agricultural soils and making our food choices so that it really creates a future for our kids and grandkids. Because at the moment, I think, at least from where I sit and look at things, we're on a track that doesn't look very happy in terms of where it's headed.
3: Yeah, there could be great disaster and great breakthroughs. We really don't know what the future is going to be like, but it's a challenge. So I'm glad we took a few minutes just to cover those things. Great topics there, Tony. So this is a part of the show. I like a whole show, but this part I really like, especially as we wrap up our event just for our get. Great selection of music, by the way, and glad you could sing. And so here's my question, Tony. Tell us. Tony, what are you doing in the next 2 hours and 2 days and 2 weeks and 2 months, 2 years, 20 years?
4: Okay, well, in 2 hours,
3: yeah.
4: Within that time frame, I'll be picking up the grandkids at the little school up the road here and taking them home and getting them settled before I head off to my play rehearsal back in Lucknow.
3: Oh, yeah. What about the link to that play rehearsal?
4: Let's talk it would about be that. Hawk Theater, H-A-W-K, which stands for Huron, Ashfield, Wawanosh, and Colborne. Those are the four townships
3: H-A-W-K.
4: Around
3: Lucknow.
4: H-A-W-K. Hawk Theater.
3: Like Hawk.
4: Yeah, like the bird.
3: Okay.
4: In 2 days, yeah. Well, I'm hopefully going to be repairing a grain wagon so that it'll be ready to receive the first load of chicken feed for the pastured poultry coming up this year, and also maybe getting some used farm gates for the pastured pigs, and probably shoveling some manure, and hopefully maybe doing some imprinting with our daughter on a new foal that we're expecting any day now.
3: Okay.
4: 2 weeks. Well, hopefully it's going to be green out there.
3: Is it going
4: we're
3: to be
4: going to be
3: yet?
4: Disking the garden and moving a hoop house up to our new garden location, and maybe getting some early stuff planted. Sometimes we get the peas in March. Hopefully we'll get them in before the end of April this year. 2 months, well, I'll be chaperoning or driving Walter Yenny around while he's here in Ontario for the May 19th visit, so I'm looking mm-hmm. forward to that and hoping mm-hmm. to learn a lot, and hopefully tuning up the baler and getting ready to cut a bit of hay, and certainly doing a whole lot of pasture fencing and in this next couple months. The snow's going to melt some point, and things are going to start growing. And really, in a lot of senses, it's a lot better to have cold weather in the spring rather than super hot weather the way we had it in March 2012, followed
3: well, that
4: by
3: was
4: cold
3: a really,
4: weather.
3: Oh, that was a crazy event,
4: well,
3: wasn't it?
4: We had alfalfa up 12 inches
3: yeah.
4: high by the end of March.
3: Yeah.
4: I thought, boy, are we off to a great start. Then in April, it froze it back down, and we didn't get any rain for 2 months.
3: No, it was
4: pretty brutal.
3: Yeah, for sure.
4: But in 2 years,
3: yeah.
4: well, hope to continue being useful on the farm, maybe having a bit more time to do some speaking engagements or sharing ideas with people. I've been doing some volunteer work down here with the Working Center. I've been working at Recycle Cycles.
3: Mm-hmm.
4: When my grandkids are in school, I can have some time to work there. And in 20 years, well, hopefully I won't be compost yet, but I might be. You never know what the future holds.
3: True.
4: Somewhere down the road I'll be compost, but hopefully if I'm still got my brains and my body together, I'll be providing useful support to the next generation and the generation after that.
3: Very nice.
4: Create a world that's more ecologically in tune and functioning with the ecosystem.
3: Yeah. Okay, well, this is good. And Tony, I just want to tell you, I just want to thank you so very much for coming in today. We met inadvertently at another conference this year, and I recognize your name and what you had done, and just really glad you took time out from a busy schedule to be a guest here in the Agriculture Show.
4: Been my pleasure, Jeff.
3: Okay, I'm glad you could come down, and with that, folks, we'll see you next week. It's the Agriculture Show. Well, this has been episode number 217 and 218. Next week, in 6 days and 22 hours, we'll be back with another guest, and tune in for that. And if you eat this week, thank a farmer.
4: Amen.
3: And with that, we'll see you later. Bye for now.
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